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1: I got to ask you one more thing. I normally don't do this, but I read involved transporting missile parts to NATO. Did you guys interact with NATO forces, or was your interaction all American military?
2: No, we interacted with all different countries
1: and,
2: in Europe. And one thing that I saw about the Dutch Army is... You never saw a bunch of lackadaisical guys. I mean, they've got beards.
1: So the Dutch couldn't win a fight. The Dutch couldn't win a bar fight.
2: I always thought
1: that was a French.
2: I don't think they could. I mean, that was my first mission, and I was like, holy cats. I mean,
1: who were you impressed by? Was there another nation's military that you found impressive?
2: Yeah. The English. We were stationed, and we stayed in their barracks, and there was three of us that were getting ready to go out and do some partying, and there was a picture at the end of the hallway of this woman. It looked like she had ribbon candy around her neck, and one of our guys says, "Who the heck is that?" in a couple of different words, and it happened to be the Queen, and there were English soldiers right there, and we almost lost our life right there. So, yeah, it was...
1: So the English were serious B's when it came to...
2: Serious, yeah. You don't say bad things about the Queen.
1: Remember that neoconservative America. Yeah. If we're going to war, go to war with the Dutch, not the English.
2: Correct.
1: And that may still be the case or not. I just thought that was interesting, because NATO does include a lot of different nations,
2: yes,
1: a lot of different cultures, But a common cause.
2: Yep.
1: Interesting.
2: Yeah, I went to Holland, France, England, Italy. I mean, we...
1: Saw the world.
2: We even crashed in part of France. We were... I was in the Chinook. We were carrying a missile part, and we heard a loud bang, and the crew chief leaned over to me and told me to get my guys prepared for hitting the ground kind of hard, and... We were stuck somewhere in a field in France for 2 days until they got our chopper fixed and
1: ready to roll.
2: And ready to roll. Yep.
1: Mike, thank you. Appreciate you joining us.
2: Thank you.
1: We'll take a break. We'll be back in just a few moments.
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18: We're back, 843-661-0937. We've learned something today. Attack the Dutch, not the English. Right? I mean, they're both kind of friendly, aren't they? I always heard the French sucked. Maybe they don't suck as bad as the Dutch do. Let's go to the phone. Someone's there.
19: David in the PD. Good morning, David.
20: Yeah, good morning, Dave. Yeah, we've learned the truth about the Dutch Army, and we've learned about Turbyville Tough. How about that? And I thought you couldn't see too well. You noticed that Stafford yesterday between Ron Johnson and Rand Paul?
19: I ain't that blind.
20: You ain't dead yet. I don't know, man. I guess that's trouble and high maintenance, whatever.
18: I can promise you that's trouble. I've been in that world. I can assure you that that's trouble.
20: Well, you know, I don't know if your wife's listening, but if she is.
18: She doesn't care.
20: Tell her.
18: She knows a young thing like that has no affection for someone as old and washed up as I am.
20: Hey, just tell her if she was, on advice of counsel, I respectfully declined to ask. But, I wrote that down, man. That's going to get me out of trouble from now on. But the man's got a diary. The man was 79 years old, whatever. The concept of a digital diary. Are you that stupid? And you going to put it on a government computer? That don't make any sense. To me, a diary is something that you write down on a pen and paper. I guess I'm super old school. I don't understand why people put pictures on the internet. Man, I'm the Polaroid man. But this guy literally was so cocky that he was going to put his daily thoughts about him and Julian Roberts, whoever, on a computer that was a government computer. Are you talking about a public servant? He probably he wouldn't even mess with his own computer. He can't afford a pen and paper to write all this stuff down. That's not very smart, man. And I'll leave you this. When I think about people like him, he's an older man. He's probably lived his whole life wanting to be in attention. But there was Aretha McIntyre. Here's your one chance, Fancy, don't let me down. Fauci, don't let me down. Put Fauci in the place of Fancy. This was his one chance to make the money. He did it. I guess he's trying to help his family out. But the whole Democrat Party used this whole thing to win that election in 2020, and y'all have a good day.
18: Thank you, David. Appreciate it. I got a crazy way of saying certain things, and I know I do. Fauci's the guy that had a burning desire to be popular in the locker room, but never was. He probably excelled academically. He probably took the SAT to see if he could ever make 1600. But there was something lacking in his masculine makeup. And he never could be the popular guy in the locker room. And I think men at their core kind of want to be popular in the locker room. There's something about the masculinity. I'll give you the example. David's, once again, I got a crazy way of saying things. I told Rev yesterday during the early break, I said, you see that girl over Rand Paul's left shoulder? He said, yeah. I said, that's trouble. He said, what do you mean? I said, you know what I mean. That's trouble. That confirms my argument. Josh, you need to know this. All men, I didn't say most, all men are 2 seconds from stupid. And it's rooted in some narcissism that every man has. I think men need to be egotistical. I think men need to be narcissistic to some degree. Men need to be confident in themselves. I think women like men who are confident in themselves. But you can't be blind to your narcissism. You've got to be aware of your ego, aware of your confidence, aware of your narcissism, or you'll fail. You'll end up being Fauci or some other. And I think politics, for whatever reason, can I say this? Yeah. I think there's almost an unholy alliance between young, attractive females and older, powerful, politically influential males. I don't understand it, but it's there. I can assure you it's there. And me being a dumb old country boy, you know what I decided? I'm going home every night because I know I'm 2 seconds from stupid. And if you do something that stupid, you hurt a lot of people who don't deserve to be hurt. I know we're opening a can of worms here, but politics is, well, what's the old saying? Find every good politician is a good woman. Find the fall of every good politician is another woman. It's the nature of the beast. Politicians get in trouble with two things, money and women. They just do. Male politicians, because they have this inbred masculinity, and it's a little bit, Josh, you want to get real funky? It's a little bit kind of the male conquering theory. I mean, there's a lot of philosophies and theories out there about masculinity. I'm not talking about toxic masculinity. I'm not talking about overbearing masculinity. But I think the world operates better when men are masculine. But there's got to be some awareness you have about what comes along with masculinity. And it didn't take me but 1 second to look over Rand Paul's left shoulder and see that's trouble. And once you don't believe that's trouble is when you end up in trouble. I promise you. Let's go to the phone. Someone's there.
19: Jim in Florence. Good morning, Jim.
0: Hey, good morning. So back to the Drew McKissick segment, if we may.
18: I like talking about her better, but continue.
0: Okay, well, I'm trying to stay further than 2 seconds. But anyway, correct me if I'm wrong. When you first ran or were talking about running for county council, was it you that went to somebody, a mentor, and said, hey, what should I run as, a Democrat or a Republican? Is that
18: sort of I went to Dr. Neil Thigpen. And I said, Dr. Thigpen, I'm thinking about running for county council, but I don't want to run as a Republican. Can I win as a Democrat? I don't want to run as a Democrat. Can I win as a Republican? And he put together some numbers for me, and he came back and said, it's a reach. It's a reach. Why, you know, do you have to run as a Republican? And then Thigpen was a devout Republican. You know that. And I thought about running as a Democrat switch party because I was told they do it all the time. And I'm kind of proud that I didn't do that. But no, I did. I ran in a district that had never elected a Republican as a Republican and won. But Thigpen was the mentor I went to tell me if I had a fight chance or not.
0: And I think it was earlier this year. So Lucas Atkinson over in, I think, Marion County in the State House, he just switched parties from Democrat to Republican. He had been a Democrat for, what, 8 or 10 years or so in the State House. And we're still seeing this transition, particularly in white rural areas in South Carolina, of a transition from Democrat to Republican. It is still an ongoing transition. It is not a transition that is complete. We're closer to being completed than we were before when you ran,
18: 22 years ago.
0: Right. So, I mean, we're closer, but we're still transitioning. And so, I mean, if you look at it, technically speaking, Lucas Atkinson wouldn't be able to run as a Republican now if he wouldn't have switched before or filed to run as a Republican before this new rule change. What do you say to young Republicans when they see somebody like Danny Ford get pushed out of the party? Again, wasn't going to vote for the guy, but we're pushing him out of the party, and we're pushing young Republicans out of the party. We're pushing rural Republicans out of the party.
18: Well, see, Jim, let me jump in for a second. Go back to 2004. When I decided to run, the Republican Party saw me because my family was fairly sustained there. I mean, we'd been there all our lives. My dad had helped a lot of people. My uncle had helped. My uncle was the mayor of Pamplico. My dad ran a business down there. So I was the best sacrificial lamb they could find. You see where I'm headed? I mean, I don't think the Republican Party thought I could win. I worked my butt off, and I knew I had some entrenched relationships down there, and I knew I rode the coattails of my father and my uncle because of all the good work they'd done in that district. But the Republican Party kind of looked me as, yeah, let's see how well a Republican, he won't win, but let's see how well he can do. I don't like the word limited. I mean, Drew said that word 2 or 3 times. That word spooks me. It just, you know, we're going to limit this. We're going to limit that. We're going to limit something else. Jim doesn't like that. Josh doesn't like that. None of my kids like that. And that's where the future growth of this party is going to be. Young, conservative, rural Americans is the most fertile ground for the new version of the Republican Party. And when you limit, you insult.
0: And you had brought up a good point, and this topic was really starting to get going a few months ago on closing the primary. Was your point was limit the voter, but don't limit the candidate. And I tend to agree there. if you want to pigeonhole us into picking a party when we register or what have you, you know, that's one thing. But if you want to, but I don't like the idea that Danny Ford wants to put his name on a ballot, and I don't get to make a decision about that. I don't like that.
18: There's something un-American about it. I mean, there's something un-American about that.
0: And we all know that whoever gets this nomination is going to win. So, I mean, it's ridiculous. The other thing is, I think you can run for the state house at, what, 21? Is it 18 or 21, the state? I think it's 21.
18: It's 21.
0: Okay, so you would have only participated at most in, what, one statewide primary at that point? So,
18: But put your strategist hat on. If you're the Graham camp, the last thing you want is an upstate candidate with name ID who just ran statewide for Commissioner of Agriculture. He isn't going to win. But what if he gets 3 or 4% of the vote? You need the upstate vote. She is an upstate candidate. The Graham name is central Pickens. I mean, I don't care where she lives. The Graham name is an upstate candidate. The Ford name is prominent in the upstate because of his father, and he just ran a statewide campaign. So if I'm the Graham campaign, I don't want him on the ballot because I know it's going to be kind of a close race anyway.

0: say what you want to about Mark Sanford, but he picked the DMV. And I think he deserves a statue in Columbia just for that alone. Thank you, Kevin.
1: Thank you, my man. Appreciate it. 843-661-0937 is our number. Don't underestimate Mark. I mean, I think Mark is too flawed. I think Mark is too scarred. I think Mark tried to come back and come back and come back. And I think that people lose the appetite for that. Why are you running? Because there's an election. You know what I mean? And that just you're nodding your head. I mean, you kind of agree with that.
2: Oh, yeah.
1: I mean, we're having an election. Of course, Mark runs. But Mark Sanford's a good politician. I'll argue and still do. Candidate to TV, he's the best there is. He's the best I've seen. If you see Mark on the stump, he fumbles. He doesn't look like he did. But on television, for some reason, what do we say, photogenic, or he plays well on TV. Mark plays well on television. And I've told others, you know, candidate to television. Because you have some of these conversations. I mean, I don't want to bore you in the weeds. I mean, there's a lot of talk about what you wear and what you say and how you look and all these other sorts of things. I've told this story before. I've tried to make my health a big deal. When I'm not falling downstairs, I'm at the gym. When I'm not sitting broken ribs, I'm, you know, normally taking pretty good care of myself.
2: How are those ribs?
1: We had a debate between myself and I think one candidate couldn't come, and it was me and Larry Richter. And Larry was a good bit older and a good bit heavier. So we get to Wofford. They had control of the first debate, and Kahaley had control of the second debate. So there are podiums, and you stand behind the podium. And Robert said, I don't want podiums. I want chairs. And I don't want anything. Well, you could tell Larry was uncomfortable. And Larry's a good guy. Larry ended up endorsing me. We created friendship. He's a former judge and a senator. And I'm trying to win like I was trying to win. We're trying to create advantages like I was. But I was younger, and I was healthier, and Larry was older and heavier, and Robert just put him on the spot, and Robert took the podiums off the stage. I mean, Robert was yelling and screaming. I mean, that's just part theatrics. But you can see Kahaley doing that. We're not having any blank. You know, we get to make these calls, and anyway, some guy had nothing to do with it. It's like moving podiums off the stage, and we got mics and bar stools and whatnot. You know, there's a strategy to all this. And some candidates are good at certain things, and other candidates are not good at some things. And the campaign tries to put the candidate in the best spot. I know that I was a better candidate than office holder. I mean, my attention span, I just get, you know, why am I doing here? Why did I do this? Running for office is kind of like trying to win a race. You know, you got to pass 10 cars to win. Once you win the race, you go to victory lane, then what? You drink a beer and you go home. Well, there's no fun in that. I want to race again. But Mark, I think Mark has worn out his welcome. But it doesn't diminish the fact that he's a good candidate. He is a very good political candidate. Mark has a grasp of the issues. Now I think he's a bit dogmatic about the debt. You know, it's like, well, you talked about that in the 90s and the 2000s. I mean, it is an issue. I think his most recent campaign speech or stump speech is, you know, when I ran for governor in such and such, or when I ran for Congress before he ran for governor, my kid's share of the debt was $800. Today it's $12,000. It's almost self-incriminating. So you've been in government 30 years and haven't been able to do anything about the debt. Why should I think you can do anything about the debt now? It probably wouldn't be my ad of choice, but people walk to the beat of different sorts of drums. The one thing that I'm hearing is Russell's making some gains. I'm not being a homer, and I'm not misleading, but I hear that when Russell has an opportunity to speak, they like him. And that stands to reason. You know, Russell is a competent, qualified congressman running for the United States Senate. I think the strategy with her, and I'm talking about Darlene, I think the strategy is run the clock out. I don't think you can have a crash course on how to be a good county council member in 2 weeks. I don't think you can have a crash course that teaches you how to be a good U.S. senator in 2 weeks. And I think there's some disingenuousness in Columbia about her candidacy. I'll just leave it at that. Heard some things. Lindsay was irreplaceable is what I heard yesterday at the funeral. I'd argue nobody's irreplaceable.

0: But if you're going to try to replace somebody that you consider irreplaceable, don't you go to competency and qualifications? I would. We'll see what the voters do. Take a break. Back in a few.
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1: Weather channel forecast for the Midlands. Beautiful sunny weather in the forecast here today with a high today 91, 67 tonight with a clear sky. Sunshine for Friday with Friday's high 93. And we keep the fine weather going into Saturday with sunny skies and 93. Storm chances start to go up Saturday night. And rain showers and scattered storms possible on Sunday with a high 91. Richard DeWedding at the Weather Channel.
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24: We're back, 843-661-0937. What do you say to a man that would rather have a contempt charge than tell the truth about things he's already been pardoned for with a blanket immunity from a presidential pardon? You plead the fifth over and over and over again. We thought we were going to see some high drama yesterday. We saw a little bit of that. For the most part, it was Dr. Fauci over 100 times pleading the fifth. Fox News Radio goes, Jeff Manasso in Chicago. Good morning, sir. How are you?
25: Yeah, I'm doing well, my friend. I think my favorite question was when one senator asked Dr. Fauci what color the carpeting was in front of him, and he pled the fifth on that. Look, we got nothing out of him. You know, of course, the entire event is framed by politics. So as a viewer, you know, you're either tuned in or completely tuned out because of that. But the fact of the matter is that many Americans, politics aside, want answers to why we went through the horror that we went through during the pandemic and got nothing. So the hearing led by Rand Paul, who's investigated Fauci for years and who subpoenaed him, we heard him accusing again Dr. Fauci of lying about the origins of the virus, saying it never came from that wet market, but from a Chinese lab that he says Fauci through NIH funded. Democrats defended Fauci, saying that there's no evidence supporting the allegations that Fauci intentionally misled Congress or the American people or funded prohibited research that caused the pandemic. The White House is reaffirming its position that the lab leak origin is the most likely explanation for COVID-19. President Trump critical of Fauci, saying the fact that he pled the fifth is significant, and that the American people deserve answers.
24: But Jeff, in all honesty, the revelation of the diary, I mean, it now makes clear that what he was saying publicly was in contradiction to what he believed privately. That doesn't change the fact that he had a pardon and he has blanket immunity. That's still where we are.
25: That's true. So what's going to happen potentially going forward is that there's a potential looming contempt vote. Rand Paul says he intends to seek a Senate vote to hold Fauci in contempt for refusing to answer questions. Whether or not that succeeds and whether any enforcement follows depends on subsequent legal and congressional procedures. He also said he's going to give what he calls a mountain of evidence against Fauci to Florida's Attorney General to prosecute Fauci, potentially on state charges, that after Florida announced its own investigation. There's going to be continued investigations over the origins, over federal research funding and pandemic-era decision-making. Senator Ron Johnson also saying he's going to subpoena Fauci if he doesn't show up voluntarily to discuss the safety of COVID vaccines.
24: Well explained. Thank you, Jeff. Appreciate the report.
25: You bet.
24: You know, we can't put a bow on this. It's too important to say. Let's put a bow on this. You know, I mean, groceries are 23% higher. You know, houses. I mean, in the social media post I put out yesterday, and thank you for those who follow me, on the social media X and Facebook that I put out yesterday, I had it written, reorganized our social order and economy. And I felt that was too kind. We sacrificed our social order. We sacrificed our economy. There are many businesses that existed pre-COVID that don't now. There was a way of life pre-COVID that doesn't exist today. There were kids who were not allowed to visit their dying parents in hospice care because Fauci was giving the country guidance. Fauci didn't shut down the country. Fauci was giving the scientific analysis that public officials were taking into account and considering of how dangerous and severe it is. How did it originate? What do we need to do to mitigate risk? And we know now that it was made up as we go. And I, and once again, I believe, maybe I'm wrong, Josh, if Fauci admitted yesterday that we did the best we could and we made it up as we went and we learned a lot on the fly, and I don't think people would hold him in the contempt that they hold him now, but he didn't do that because his arrogance, his unbridled, unrivaled, extreme narcissism won't allow him to. I understand the legal peril. But once again, the guy was fundamentally dishonest. He was a liar, and he was giving advice to our nation's leaders about how to mitigate risk and work through the uncertainty of a pandemic. Now, what is, I guess the other, I mean, the most important question, we know now that he was dishonest. I mean, in the world of law enforcement, he'd have been a bad cop. We know that Fauci was a bad cop. The obvious next answer or next question, why? Why did he decide to so mislead? Why did he choose a man who had been respected and revered and fawned over by even Julia Roberts? Why did he choose to be dishonest? I tend to believe that in power influence, money outweighs it all. I mean, we got two sayings here. Money's the answer, now what's the question? And the other, follow the money, not some of the time, not most of the time, but all of the time. I don't have any idea how healthcare dollars flow from the government into our healthcare economy. I don't know. I don't have any idea. Did the hospitals make enormous amounts of money? Did the CDC make enormous amounts of money? Did some of the grants go to healthcare providers that make the normal? I don't have any idea where the paper trail, but it's 20% of a $30 trillion GDP. It went somewhere. And I am such a contrarian that I always believe if you follow the money, you'll get to the crux of the matter. You'll get to where the realities really lie. Shiny object here, bag of money there. Don't pay any attention to the shiny object, but rather the money. We know there were enormous amounts of money put into our healthcare economy. We know there were enormous amounts of money put into our public sector, the government side of the economy. I can't recall the number now, but like $8 billion came to South Carolina, and about $6.2 billion of the $8 billion went to government, local government, school districts, universities. I mean, we just printed money like nobody's business and for the most part gave it to the public sector. I mean, the absurdity of that. So was it the money that motivated Fauci to be dishonest? I don't know that we ever know. Let's go to the phone.
3: Bob in Florence. Good morning, Bob.
4: Hey, good morning. Of course it was the money. It's always the money, as you say. And I'm just proud that 6 years ago, your radio program had all this figured out. Because I can remember the gist of most of the conversations that took place on the air. And you were asking those important questions. And I'm just proud that we've got a station here in Florence that can figure that kind of stuff out. Y'all have a good weekend.
24: Very kind, Bob. Thank you. I am proud of the way we conducted ourselves in a moment of confusion. Now, I'm not proud of some of the other things we've done over the years, but I'm extremely proud.
3: Well, we weren't censored, and we didn't censor.
24: And we were opinionated, but respectful of those opinions that were other. And you guys don't know how many Rev knows, but I encountered a lot of pushback. Because we build an audience, and we have a medium, and we have a forum, and nobody censors, and nobody tells us what to talk about and not talk about. But I'd be out and about, and people would say, hey, you got a minute? Yeah? You're scaring me, man. You're talking to these people about vaccines as if they don't need to get vaccinated. I said, I don't know if they need to get vaccinated or not. I don't have any idea. But I'm not going to let Dr. Fauci overbear and squelch and censor any opinions other than the ones he holds. And I think at some point in time, and we'll go back over this tomorrow, I think at some point in time, Rev and I kind of agreed, if you're over the age of 60 and have comorbidities, it looks like you probably need to take the vaccine. If you're under 35 and healthy, you're probably taking a bigger chance taking the vaccine than not. But we didn't pull that out of thin air. But that was after weeks and weeks
3: and
24: of trying to...
3: And we also said... consult your health professional.
24: Sure. But I'm a radio show host, not a virologist or an immunologist, but I found out I'm probably on this particular issue more trustworthy than the decorated experts. Enjoy your day.
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1: Rebounding from the biggest sell-off of the year. I'm Dave Anthony, Fox News. The Dow up 360 points the morning after plunging more than 1,100, the NASDAQ gaining over 600, and there are two updates to the economy. There was less growth in the second quarter, just 1.5%, down from 2.1% in the first 3 months of the year. Fox's Ginny Casola has the other update.
2: Inflation cooled in June. The PCE price index found prices declined 0.1% last month. For the year ending in June, inflation came in at 3.7%, which was an improvement to 3.3%. The PCE report for June was compiled before the recent rise in crude oil prices that followed renewed tensions in the Middle East.
1: Speaking of that, Iran has again launched an attack targeting American troops in Jordan. But like the first one, the missiles were shot down, and the U.S. military retaliated for that initial attack last night.
10: U.S. forces unleashed heavy airstrikes against the regime. Dozens of targets were hit, including IRGC, military command centers, drone and missile facilities inside of Iran, along with remaining maritime capabilities. Earlier in the day, President Trump told Fox News, we're going to beat the effing S out of them.
1: Fox's Trey Yingston, Tel Aviv. The day after another funeral for late Senator Lindsey Graham in South Carolina, where he was laid to rest, his sister Darlene Graham, who was appointed to the Senate to serve out her brother's term, has put out her first campaign video running for that Senate seat.
12: Thank you all for your prayers. They provided strength through an incredibly difficult time. I'm honored to serve South Carolina and grateful for President Trump's endorsement, and I'll work hard every day to earn it.
1: A special Republican Senate primary in South Carolina to replace Lindsey Graham as the GOP nominee in November will be August 11th. In the Senate today, a committee will not vote as planned on Acting Attorney General Todd Blanche. It was postponed as two Republicans consider voting against approving Blanche for full Senate consideration, putting the nomination in jeopardy. America's listening to Fox News.
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1: Now back to Wall Street. As the Dow goes up 350 points, the NASDAQ's gaining 623, getting back all of yesterday's losses and then some. The S&P 500 adding 95 points. Two big-name tech stocks are big movers. Microsoft is surging up 15% on pace for its best day in 6 years after an earnings report showed better-than-expected results in AI investments. But Meta is falling 9% after the Facebook and Instagram parent company reported worse-than-expected earnings. And speaking of social media, lawsuits are coming over posts related to the death of a teenager in Mississippi, found dead in coastal waters after a 4th of July party.
14: The investigation into the death of 18-year-old Nolan Wells is yet to be completed, and the teen's family has already expressed concerns over law enforcement saying foul play was unlikely. But now an attorney representing a friend of Wells is preparing lawsuits against online creators over allegedly false claims. Bart Edmiston Jr. says not only are accusations being levied against him via social media, but also his address is being published, along with photos of his family's home and information on his family members. The Edmistons are not the first family connected to the case to claim they've been threatened. Eben Brown, Fox News.
1: For those of you who bought a Powerball ticket, you did not wake up to a fortune, but you have another shot at it since nobody won.
15: The estimated jackpot for Saturday night's Powerball drawing is $707 million, the second biggest lottery prize of the year so far. There was an $800 million winning Mega Millions ticket Tuesday sold in Florida. No one's hit all the Powerball numbers since May 2nd. Those jackpots are if the winner collects in 30 annual installments before taxes. It's usually a little more than half, taking it as a lump sum, hence on interest rates. Powerball tickets started being sold in the United Kingdom last week. Chris Foster, Fox News.
1: Price of oil is down almost 1% at the gas pump, a fraction of it increased. AAA's national average for regular $4.09 a gallon. I'm Dave Anthony. This is Fox News.
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5: Weather Channel forecast for the Midlands. Beautiful sunny weather in the forecast here today with a high today 91, 67 tonight with a clear sky. Sunshine for Friday with Friday's high 93. And we keep the fine weather going into Saturday with sunny skies and 93. Storm chances start to go up Saturday night. And rain showers and scattered storms possible on Sunday with a high 91. Richard DeWedding at the Weather Channel.
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0: there's a couple things I want to talk to you about. I want to talk to you about the price of food and the price of your gasoline. I'm going to start with food, and then Chris Wright is going to join me in about 30 minutes, and he's our energy secretary, and I have some serious questions about the price of gasoline. A lot of them come from our insider audience. You know, why aren't we building refineries right now? If light sweet crude is what we're pulling out of the ground, why aren't we refining that? And it has some, I'll let him get into it. But also I want to know several other things that are happening right now with the Energy Department. And one of them is, are these data centers, is it true that they are pulling all kinds of electricity? What's the truth on that? We get it from the Energy Secretary here in just a second. You take it for what it is worth. Now, let me talk to you about Chapter, our sponsor. There are some things in life that are complicated because they have to be. And then there are things that are complicated because somebody benefits from the confusion. And that second category, unfortunately, is very common when it comes to pretty much anything that a bureaucratic pencil pusher, gets to put their hands on. Take Medicare. You're expected to understand parts A, B, and C, and D, and know when to enroll and avoid penalties and sort through the countless plans that all claim to be the best. Well, I don't even know what I'm doing. That's why I like Chapter. Chapter is an organization started by a group of tech guys that saw their parents being ripped off, and they were like, wait. You did what? You had somebody sell you what? They started a company because they were pissed that their parents were ripped off, and they want to make sure other parents are not ripped off. They take a look at all of the Medicare options. Sometimes that'll mean that you switch plans. Sometimes it means staying where you are, but they give you honest advice, and that's rare. On the average, Chapter has helped save people $1,100 a year on their health care costs. That's a lot of money. That's what I think Barack Obama promised that you would save. They're actually delivering. If you're turning 65 or you've been on Medicare for years or whatever, make the call. It's free. If your parents are, make sure your parents are talking to these people. Get the straight answer. Dial #250. Say the keyword Chapter. It's #250. Keyword Chapter. All right, I want to talk to you about solutions here, and solutions that are good and bad. And if we're going to have conversations with our kids and others about the world, we have to know the facts, we have to know the truth, and we have to meet people where they live. And that sometimes means, you know, when you're talking to somebody who's believing in socialism, not questioning their character. Finding out first, do they actually believe, do they know enough about socialism? What do they actually believe about socialism? Do they know that socialism is, according to Marx, the step between capitalism and communism? And what kind of socialism they're talking about? And just don't assume the worst of people. Have conversations and listen more than you talk. Ask questions. See, really understand where they're coming from. And then have the facts when, you know, you're ready. Anybody who is supporting the grocery stores up in New York, 50 Chamber of Commerce's voted this week to sue the city of New York. 50 Chamber of Commerce's. Not 50 CEOs, 50 chambers. The Chamber of Commerce for the Asian, African, Caribbean, Hispanic, Middle Eastern, Jewish-owned business groups, all organized together and a nonprofit called the Multicultural Business Coalition. And their chairman is Frank Garcia. He told the New York Post that the board has authorized a lawsuit in the coming weeks, and they're raising $1 million to pay for it. Letter is going to City Hall notifying the mayor that he's about to be sued. Now, Garcia's explanation was two sentences. The mayor won't sit down with them. And the mayor, he said, isn't going to be able to bully the lawyers that they're bringing in. So what are they suing over? $70 million of city money to open 5 government grocery stores, 1 per borough. This week, the mayor put the numbers on it. 30% off the core basket, all fresh produce, all meat, all seafood, plus about 20 staples like milk, cheese, and bread. His phrase was no exceptions, no gimmicks. Okay, I want you to think now as a person that owns a small store or a bodega. Do the arithmetic that every bodega owner in Queens did the second they heard that. A grocery store is one of the thinnest businesses in America. 1 to 2% net margin. You come with your cart and you're paying $100. The man behind the counter clears $1.50. The store clears $1.50. We went to the store, I think we spent like $350. They're making less than $5 off of me. That's incredible. Why? Because he has to pay the rent and the landlord. He has to pay the property taxes through that rent. He pays, you know, if you're in New York, Con Ed. You have to have the refrigeration, the insurance, the guy who stocks the cooler at 5 in the morning, who you're now paying $20 an hour. The city store is not paying any rent. It's sitting on city property. It doesn't pay property tax. It can't go out of business because losing money is not failure for a government store. It's a budget line, okay? One analysis this week projected the city loses about 28 cents on every dollar those stores will ring up. 28 cents in loss. So the competition is not between two grocers. It's between a grocer and a grocer's tax collector. So here's the part worth being fair about, because it's true. The mayor's not lying about the problem. Food in poor neighborhoods, it does cost more. A corner store in Brownsville really does charge more for a gallon of milk than the Whole Foods in Tribeca. Why? Because Whole Foods is buying in bulk. It buys in smaller volumes. It has to eat more in theft. It has to pay more per square foot. More security. All of these things. There are blocks in New York City where the nearest full grocery store is a bus ride away. And those are real. So I can look at that. You can look at that. The socialists can look at that and say, I want to fix that. You know, I think that makes you a good man for wanting to fix it. The trouble isn't the heart. The trouble happens in the head. It's what happens next. Because the price is not a decision somebody makes. A price is a piece of information. The whole economy, every farmer, every truck, every port, every shortage and surplus on earth is compressed into one number that tells the grocer what that stock is worth and what to put on the shelves and what a shopper wants to buy. All of those things. When it comes to government setting the number by decree, it hasn't changed the information. It's only stopped broadcasting it. Okay. The shortage is still there, but now nobody can see it. We've been here before. And I can't believe it. I'm going to take you to the wind. Hang with me for a second, because this is really important. The winter of 362. Let me take you to Antioch. Okay, the Roman emperor there was Julian. He was in town. And he was, by every account, including his enemies, genuinely an austere man. He slept little, he ate plainly, he had contempt for luxury, and he found out that Antioch was short on grain, and prices were climbing. So he looked at the merchants, and he said, you're just price gouging. So he did the obvious decent thing, right? He fixed the price of grain by decree. So you want to see how this doesn't work? Let's go back to 362. And you can fill in all the way from 362 to today and show it's the same story. So what happened? The grain vanished. Why? Well, not because the merchants were wicked, but because at the emperor's price, it was worth more everywhere else in the Mediterranean than it was in Antioch. So Julian went further. He bought grain out of Egypt. He brings it out with his own money, ships it in, and sold it in the city at his price. What happened? People started buying all of it up and then carrying it out of the gates and reselling it at the real price. What happened? The city got hungrier. Hungrier than it was before he arrived. So you have two choices. You can either stop that madness, or you can now get the guns and say, you are going to do this. And then you got to start building walls around your city. So Antioch responds to it the way cities do. They wrote songs about him, mocking little verses about his philosopher's beard sung in the streets. Julian, the emperor of Rome, sat down and wrote a pamphlet answering them. He called them the beard hater. Okay. He nailed it up in the public square. In it, he explained at length that his policy had been sound and the people of Antioch were greedy and soft and they had failed him. Then he left. That pamphlet still exists. You can read it. Just go online. It's an amazing thing. 1,600 years later, the oldest detailed record we have of a government capping the price of food is also a government blaming the citizens for what the cap is doing. Which brings me to the chairman of the New York City Democratic Socialist of America, a Mamdani ally, asked about the bodegas this week. What he said was, if one publicly owned grocery store is bringing prices down enough to put a man out of business, then maybe he shouldn't have been in that business in the first place. Wait, you can lose 28 cents on every dollar. That's not a business. That's not business. That's communism. Follow the sequence. The bodega on the corner loses 10% of its traffic and it has to close. The halal butcher, two doors down, loses foot traffic. The bodega closes. Now Mamdani Mart is the only food on the block, which means the discount is no longer competing with anything. It's just an expense. And the expenses get cut. And the next budget crunch, the next mayor, the next fiscal emergency, the subsidy gets trimmed and the shelves thin out. And the neighborhood that had four imperfect stores now only has one bad one. You didn't end the food desert. You brought it out and put a city seal on it. I've told you before this week, Kansas City ran a small version of this in 2024. The city-supported grocery store lost the state close to, I think it was like $900,000. The nonprofit that was brought in to run it ended up suing the city over the condition of the store. So what would work? What do we do? We can go back to 362 and show this doesn't work. Here's what does. Feed the person. Stop looking at collectives. Feed the person, not the storefront. Put money in the hands of the family. SNAP, WIC, a card, cash. You judge it by the person. Then the bodega, the supermarket, the butcher, the farmer's market all compete for that dollar, and the family picks the winner. Government pays for the groceries and stays out of the grocery business. You know, the honest objection here is a good one. A card doesn't help if there's no store within 2 miles. That's fair. But the answer to no store is to make it cheaper and faster to open a store. It's the zoning, the permitting, the licensing, the 11 agencies that a man has to satisfy to sell a banana in New York City. It took me a year and a half to build a studio in New York City. A year and a half. I opened one in Texas in 4 weeks. Okay, don't open a store the taxpayer owns and then let it kill the four that were already there. You want to talk about a food desert? The people suing New York this week are not hedge funds. They are the very people who came from Santo Domingo or Seoul or Aleppo who worked somebody else's counter until they could buy their own, who put their name on an awning in a language their grandmother spoke. They were told a socialist administration would be on their side, and they found out, wow, no, the socialist administration wants my customers. This is not reasonable, and it is not compassion. It can start as compassion. It starts with, I want to help people. I want to feed people. But you must, that's your heart. You must now couple that with your brain and play it all the way down the line to see through history. I can show you from 362 a million examples where socialism doesn't work. Show me one where it does. Back in a minute. The International Fellowship. One of the things that has always moved me about the Jewish people is their refusal to let suffering have the last word. Throughout history, they've been forced from their homes. They've been persecuted, scattered across the world. And yet they kept building. They kept believing. They kept coming home. That story is being written today. And there are Jewish families living under constant threat of terrorism. There are people who are elderly who can't make ends meet. There are children who wake up to air raid sirens instead of alarm clocks. There are people around the world who have decided, I can't walk down the street anymore. I thought I was safe in New York City. I'm not safe anywhere but Israel. What does that make you say? The International Fellowship of Christians and Jews exists. They provide food and shelter and emergency aid, security, and they help those Jewish families return to their ancient homeland, among other things. And they don't just talk about standing with Israel. They put a commitment into action every single day by looking at the individual and helping the individual. The International Fellowship of Christians and Jews, praying for the peace of Jerusalem and for the soldiers and the families and the civilians carrying the burden of this right now. Visit PrayIFCJ.org. That's PrayIFCJ.org. 10 seconds, station ID.
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0: Oh, my gosh. We have tomorrow I'm asking people who have met with their kids, and your kids don't have to be socialists. It'll just be a way for you to open a conversation. Whenever you talk about politics, most likely in your house, because it's like mine, your kids will roll their eyes because they've heard you rant at the TV. They've heard you rant at the news, and they know exactly who you're for, what you're for. Okay. You're not going to get anywhere by ranting at them. You have to listen to them. And this is something I'm working with on my own in my own life because it's easy for me. I've done all the homework. And it's so easy. Look, kids, listen to me. I know. Kids don't want that. They don't want that. They have to find it on their own. And if you want to know where your kids are on socialism and where they're vulnerable, ask them questions. So I put together at glennbeck.com a list of questions, about like socialism. When people are saying socialism, or you say socialism, do you mean government pays for things or the government owns things? Now your kids have to engage their brain. Like I said just a minute ago, it's heart and head. And your kids, if your kids don't have a heart and want to help the poor, you know, at this point, at 20-something, you're in trouble. Because by the time they get to 60 and it's all head, because they've seen their heart's been trampled on for so many years, they're in trouble. You know, Churchill said, if you're a liberal at 20, that makes sense. But you will turn into, I can't remember how he said it, but basically when you hit 40, once you have kids and you have a family, you'll turn conservative or you're a sports player. But I want you to go over this with your kids. And we posted them at glennbeck.com. You can find it. It's the questions about socialism. Your kids don't have to be socialist. Your kids know socialist. Your kids are being influenced by socialist. And so you just sit down with them. Do not argue with them. Don't argue anything. Just ask them a series. And these questions are there and you can improvise. But they have to be honest, probing questions about socialism and how they think things work. Ask them about America. You know, I'd really stick to socialism on this one test, but I'm going to give you some others. If this works, because I want to hear from people. I just heard from Cindy about half an hour ago, said her 15-year-old son sat with her last night, and normally they do not have these conversations, and it doesn't go well. And she said, I usually end up saying things that I shouldn't have said, and I say them loudly. She said, but I played by the rules, and I just asked him questions. She said, we talked for 2 hours. And he wants to talk more. I want you to gauge and just see what your children are saying. And again, they can be in their 20s and they're not socialist. It's important because they're surrounded by socialists and they have to learn how to ask questions of their socialist friends to get them to think. Okay, we can't just write them off. My kids aren't socialists, so I write everybody else off. No, we need everybody on this. So teach how to talk about that. And tomorrow I'm asking anybody who has done this with their kids to call in and tell me how it went. What did you learn about your kids? What did you see? What happened? How did it go? What did you learn that you should never do that? That's on tomorrow's program. Also, there is something else. I'm getting so much email from people who are listening to The American Story. It's out on, I think we're up to, is it episode 15 that's coming out this week? I think 16 this week. All 20 episodes, commercial free, are available at glennbeck.com/torch. But I'm getting so many people who are listening to it. I got a letter from somebody who said, I've listened to it now 4 times. I've learned so much from this. Pass it on to your kids. But there's something else that I want to remind you, especially with Fauci, what was happening with Fauci yesterday. 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

0: light sweet crude here opened quickly. What about the strategic oil reserves? I'm talking to people off air, and I am hearing it is really bad. You know, I went back and looked at our archive. He was on with us in May, Chris Wright was, and he said, look, it's doing damage to it now. It's so low. That was before I think we started the war. So he's on now. Energy Secretary Chris Wright, how are you, sir?
1: Hey, I'm doing well, Glenn. How are you? Great to be here.
0: I'm great. Thank you so much for coming on. I've got so many things I want to talk to you about in so little time. So let me just start. You know, when I said on the air a couple of days ago, Donald Trump is the fastest builder of anything. I watched him build things in New York City that, I couldn't believe how fast he could get things done and quality. We built the Empire State Building in under a year, 11 months. Is there a way, and would it make a difference on price, to build more oil refineries, especially for light sweet crude? And could we get it done and push it through quickly enough to make a difference?
1: Well, we do have a new light sweet crude refinery planned to be built at South Texas. It'll be the first new refinery built in the U.S. in over 50 years. But it does take a few years to build. So it won't impact, gasoline or diesel prices in the near term. But it's a hugely positive message to the market that a new refinery is coming, tuned exactly for the kind of crude we're producing in South Texas and the Permian Basin of West Texas. It'll be a great new addition.
0: Well, here's what people don't understand, and I know you've explained it before, but I'm just looking for solutions to this, because people don't understand. We have all of this oil, and it's light sweet crude. Most of the stuff is dirty that our refineries only the heavy crude will process it. We're in a situation where, America may need fuel more than just for cheap purposes, with our strategic oil reserve being as low as it is. Are we doing absolutely everything we can to make sure that America is not behind the eight ball in case we're at war?
1: We are. And Glenn, relative to everyone else, we're in the best shape of any country in the world. We are a meaningful net exporter of oil, a meaningful net exporter of diesel and jet fuel. But we actually import gasoline, because the United States consumes a greater percent of our oil in the form of gasoline than the rest of the world. So we do have trade with the world, but we are a meaningful net exporter. Our refineries are running at record high output right now. I'm frustrated, as is the president, that gasoline prices are higher than we'd like, but they're still a dollar a gallon cheaper than they were 4 years ago during the Biden administration, when there wasn't an interruption of energy flows around the world. So it may not feel great, but we're doing well given the circumstances, and I'm proud of our president standing up to Iran and ending just an emerging threat to the world with Iran's race to nuclear weapons.
0: One last question on oil. You told me back in May that our strategic oil reserve was damaged because of what Biden did. We need to spend over $100 million to repair the damage, and it's going to take us flat 4, 5, 6 years to fill the strategic oil reserve. President has told me, I think it's 2032 by the time it gets completely full. How bad is this? I mean, we're hearing things on munitions, and we're hearing things on the strategic oil reserve, and I don't know how much of it is an information war and how much is true. How are we doing with our oil reserve?
1: So, thank God we have it, and we are releasing oil, which is helping our refiners meaningfully. And so, it's not terrible. The Biden administration was wildly irresponsible in selling 200 million barrels of oil for an election to lower gasoline prices and to fund their Green New Scam programs. So that was terrible. So we came into this with much less oil in the SPR than we would have liked. But as I think I told you before, we're trading these barrels. We're not selling them. So we will end after this conflict at the end of this administration. We'll have an extra 40 million barrels in the SPR at no cost to American taxpayers. And American oil production continues to grow. Our natural gas production is growing. So sure, I'd love to have started with a full SPR. I'd love to not be spending the money now to repair the damage from the Biden.

0: administration, but this is America and this is the Trump administration. We're fixing the SPR. We're doing swaps that'll start filling the reserve up at a meaningful pace next year. And we'll get through the energy part of this crisis, I think, reasonably well, and we'll be stronger, more robust, and more focused on the other side.
1: So let me switch to something else my audience is so concerned about, and that is the price of their electricity going up because of the data centers. And I've talked to people who are for the data centers, and they said, you know, with water, it's only about the amount of water of a golf course, or your local golf course, that they're using. When it comes to energy, I think it's something each town can bargain with to make sure that, you know, that data center is paying for any of the upgrade in infrastructure or anything else. Can you tell me what the truth is on the power situation with data centers?
0: You bet. So look, on the power with data centers, what we're seeing here is mostly a Democrat and a left-wing sales pitch. Their green energy policies, these mandates they put at the state level, and when Biden was president at the federal level, drove energy prices up a lot, and people are mad. They don't want to own that problem, so they're pointing the finger at the obvious thing. No, it wasn't us. It wasn't our stupid policies. It's data centers that are driving up electricity prices. And honestly, Glenn, it's just false. The states that have had the fastest growth in demand for electricity, and a good chunk of that comes from data centers, they have the best performance on energy prices. All of them have energy prices that have risen less than the price of inflation, and some of them have had nominal declines in the price of electricity. So data centers are the best tool we have to help first stop the rise of electricity prices in your region and ultimately to drive them down. You know, New York State, they drove electricity prices up with stupid policies. And so now they've said we're not going to have any data centers. That'll actually contribute to prices rising even faster in New York. But data centers, this is America. Not everybody has to have a data center in your neighborhood. So I don't want to alarm people. There's plenty of places to build data centers. But the communities that do negotiate deals, I believe, will get enormous benefits. They'll stop the rise of energy prices. They'll generate enormous tax revenues for their police, for their schools, for their parks. Heck, we got an area in Georgia that just eliminated property taxes because the taxes from the data center will cover all of the residents' property taxes.
1: Wow. So
0: there are huge wins available here. My comment to communities a lot is, you don't have to have a data center, but engage in the dialogue, because if you push it away, those benefits are going to go to someone else and you're going to miss an opportunity.
1: I will tell you, I don't mind if towns don't want to have a data center. That's their right. It has to be open and transparent. And there has to be somebody, like if I didn't want a data center, I would be sending in the toughest negotiator that I could get. And I'd ask for the moon and the stars. You know what? Then you're going to reduce our electricity costs per customer by 20%. And here's how you're going to do it. Or you're going to upgrade this. Or you're going to pay for our police. Or you're going to, whatever it is. I want no more tax on, on our housing or our property taxes. Negotiate, because sometimes you're going to get that. And that's so much better than just saying, no, I don't want it. Negotiate for things that you would go, you know what, it might be worth it if we got that. They'll never give it to us. Ask. They just might.
0: Glenn, you're so right. This is an opportunity for a negotiation, not a threat. It's an opportunity, not a threat.
1: Yes. Can I ask you, are we doing anything on hydrogen? I live in a ranch up in the mountains, and I have spent 7 figures on electricity. I need about 40 kilowatts to run this whole place with the broadcasts and everything else. And I am constantly fighting for the energy. It's this green thing is just not ready for prime time. I don't have electric service up here, and I don't want it up here because then more people will move up here. But, I want to be green and I want to be off the grid, but it's not ready. Is there anything like hydrogen or anything on the horizon soon that will actually be stable for people?
0: You know, I mean, hydrogen is basically the left's attempt to have a better battery, a longer-lived battery. So, yes, you can store a lot of energy in hydrogen, but it's very expensive. It's expensive to store hydrogen. About half of the energy is lost in making hydrogen and then turning hydrogen back into electricity. At least half.
1: So
0: somewhere between half
1: and two. So what do we have that do we have anything that's on the horizon that you guys are trying to push through that would help people?
0: Well, next generation geothermal is coming. We got a 500 megawatt plant under construction in Utah, mining the heat underneath your feet. President Trump set aggressive agendas in May of last year to say we're going to get three next generation nuclear reactors critical by July 4. We had four reactors critical by July 4 and another one coming soon. So we've got a next generation.
1: What does that mean? When you say nuclear reactors critical, that's probably the wrong words to you. What does that mean? That nuclear, four of them critical.
0: Self-sustaining chain reaction. So running their full nuclear systems. They don't have the other side where you take that heat and convert it into electricity yet, but they have all the critical nuclear parts, showing that these next generation reactors, they're small, they're modular. As we build them in volume, the costs are going to come down. This is extremely exciting. We'll be getting electricity in remote areas from nuclear reactors by the end of next year, and a meaningful amount of it by 2028. We've got all sorts of new gas turbines under construction. We've got new pipeline to bring low-cost natural gas to communities. If you had, you know, gas recip engines and a natural gas line, you could have an enormous amount of low-cost electricity on demand whenever you wanted it. Now, I don't know the infrastructure where you are. If you don't have electric lines, I'm sure you don't have gas pipelines.
1: I don't have gas lines, but I tank it in. That's our backup.
0: Right, you bring propane in. Yeah.
1: Propane. Yeah.
0: So there is cool stuff coming in energy technology, but the stuff that was, you know, politically favored, you know, hydrogen, again, I'm a tech nerd, so if the math works, I'm all for it. But the math on hydrogen looks pretty bad.
1: Are we taking the restrictions off? I heard that we're taking restrictions off of fuel standards for cars. Is that true?
0: Yeah, shouldn't
1: we?
0: Let
1: consumers buy?
0: That's EPA, but there's a lot of regulations like that at DOE as well. We just want consumers to choose. If you want to buy an expensive device that consumes less energy, God bless you, go for it. But if you can't afford to buy a super fancy next generation hot water heater or dryer, you shouldn't be forced to buy a super expensive one. We're going to let people choose. This is America.
1: How much damage have you, and I say this in a good way, how much damage have you done to the big state that cannot be reversed quickly?
0: I hope by the time we're gone, a lot. You know, we're doing a thing called a process rule that's basically saying you can't just make up regulations and impose them on people without proving that you're not harming individuals and you're delivering net benefits. And most of the regulations that are passed will not pass that test. The endangerment finding that EPA has challenged, that has been the justification for all the deep state rules that just get into everyone's lives. We think that rule will withstand legal scrutiny, and it'll be very hard to bring that back. So we are working every day to just shrink that this incredible overreaching power of our government that just impoverishes Americans and squelches opportunity. That's not President Trump's agenda.
1: It's great to have you on, Chris. Thank you so much. God bless.
0: Thanks
1: keep
0: so
1: up
0: much,
1: the good work
0: Craig.
1: In Washington. You bet.
0: Great job. Appreciate you.
1: You bet. Thank you. These are Energy Secretary Chris Wright. Okay. Let me tell you about our sponsor, SuperSure.
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1: Okay, yesterday was kind of frustrating with Fauci. 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Make sure you go back and listen if you missed it, because I think you should be pressuring Congress for, well, I want you to listen to it in whole. I could give it to you, but it might make you, without understanding, it might make you go, wait a minute, what? We have to change tactics. So I want you to listen to that. Also, RFK Jr. is joining me. He's the guy who found the diary. How did you find that? What else did you find? What? Why would Fauci put that on government servers? We talk to RFK Jr. next.

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7: The American consumer remains resilient. I'm Dave Anthony, Fox News. That is in a new statement from the White House reacting to this morning's update to the economy, touting consumption and investment growth as smashing expectations last quarter. However, as Fox's Jenny Casola reports, overall GDP growth shrank.
8: The U.S. economy expanded at a more modest 1.5% annual pace in the spring quarter. The gross domestic product for April through June reflected significantly higher fuel costs.
7: Now, growth in the first quarter was more at 2.1%. The fuel costs went down last month, driving overall prices down. A June inflation report shows a 0.1% decline month over month, and the annual rate of inflation slowed to 3.7%. And on Wall Street, big stock market gains. The Dow's up almost 200 points, the NASDAQ over 500. But oil and gas have gotten pricier again this month with a flare-up in U.S.-Iran fighting. There was another night of American bombing, and Fox's Peter Doocy reports from the White House.
9: President Trump has now been presented a new option for 10 to 14 more days of strikes against Iran, according to the Wall Street Journal, that would aim to destroy Iran's missile capabilities again and break a cycle of just retaliatory strikes.
7: Iran launched missiles again into Jordan, targeting American forces there, but like last time, they were shot down. A Senate vote has been postponed to advance Acting Attorney General Todd Blanche's nomination to the full Senate. Two Republicans who fell out of favor with President Trump, John Cornyn and Tom Tillis, might vote no, putting the nomination in jeopardy.
10: Cornyn and Tillis both have a problem with the DOJ-approved settlement that grants President Trump and members of his family immunity from past IRS tax audits. They want more in writing. They also want more assurances that the $1.8 billion weaponization fund is really dead, as Blanche said so under oath. The taxpayer money that was proposed to go to citizens who say they are victims of government weaponization.
7: That's David Spunt. 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
7: Elon Musk wants to have a big say in the 2026 elections, like in 2024, when the tech CEO of SpaceX and Tesla fame had a political action committee that spent just over $250 million supporting President Trump and Republicans. Musk, who also controversially led Doge last year in an effort to cut government spending, is restarting his America PAC, with Fox Digital reporting the plan is to go door-to-door and spend online and in direct mail, trying to turn out conservative voters in November. And one candidate Musk could support is Senator Darlene Graham.
11: Thank you all for your prayers. They provided strength through an incredibly difficult time.
7: That's in her first campaign video the day after her brother, late Senator Lindsey Graham, was laid to rest in South Carolina. She was appointed to finish his term and is running for a new one.
11: I'm a conservative Republican, and I believe this. Every life is precious. Men don't belong in women's sports, and only American citizens should vote in our elections.
7: The special Republican Senate primary in South Carolina is August 11th to replace Lindsey Graham as the GOP nominee in November. The search continues for any more victims in the rubble of the earthquake that rocked southern Japan 2 days ago. At least 25 people were killed.
12: Survivors have spoken of pulling out family members from the wreckage of their homes. Thousands remain in emergency evacuation centers. Others sleep in their cars. Many homes still standing are without power or water. With temperatures exceeding 90 degrees and air conditioning not working, heat stroke is a developing concern. Jonathan Savage, Fox News.
7: Hot temperatures also remain a problem in Europe, where wildfires keep raging in Spain and France. Hundreds of thousands of people had to evacuate, and today, a famous actor's family joined them. George Clooney says they were forced to leave their home in southeastern France as flames spread near. I'm Dave Anthony, and this is Fox News.
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15: Weather Channel forecast for the Midlands. Beautiful sunny weather in the forecast here today with a high today 91, 67 tonight with a clear sky. Sunshine for Friday with Friday's high 93. And we keep the fine weather going into Saturday with sunny skies and 93. Storm chances start to go up Saturday night. And rain showers and scattered storms possible on Sunday with a high 91. Richard DeWedding at the Weather Channel.
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2: Hello, America. Welcome to the Glenn Beck Program. We're glad that you're here. Thank you so much for listening. Yesterday was very frustrating when you're watching the Fauci thing, because we know what the truth is now. We have the documents, and you have the media that is clearly was part of the problem, that are not going to, I mean, ABC, NBC, CBS, CNN, MS Now, all of them, none of them reported on the diary. And, you know, it's, well, that was his private diary. It's not like it was a little, you know, Hello Kitty diary where he had, you know, a little key that he opened it up. You know, when he was talking about Julia Roberts, he didn't put a little heart over the eye. Although I wouldn't doubt it. It was on government servers. He wrote this on government. This was not private. He wrote this on government. And he did it with the help of aides. Now, the person who found it is RFK Jr. He joins me in 60 seconds. 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
2: Robert F. Kennedy Jr. Secretary Kennedy, I have to tell you, you and I have disagreed on so many things over the years, and I have learned so much from you and have softened so many of my views. I think you are doing an amazing job. And for things that I just didn't even listen to you on health and everything else, you have opened my eyes to what has been happening to our food, and I thank you. I think you have made a tremendous difference. So thank you, sir.
4: Well, I'm very grateful to you, and I also want to thank you for that last interview that we did together where you were all doped up on having just returned from dental surgery, and it was one of the best interviews that I've ever done. So I remain deeply appreciative.
2: Thank you. Well, I tried not to be doped up, but maybe it would make for a better show. A lot of people would claim yes. Secretary Kennedy, you found these diaries, and everybody is saying these are private diaries. Could you please lay this to rest? These are not private. They were, I don't know why he put them on, but they were put on government servers.
4: Yeah, well, you know, every American knows this who has a job. If you go into your office and the company that you work for gives you a laptop and you do work on that laptop, it belongs to the company. And that is true. That is federal law. If you do something on a government server, it belongs to the government. So he was keeping a diary for the book that he intended to write about his life. And at the end of his term, just before he was leaving, he emailed the entire diary to himself. So years and years of keeping this daily journal, he emailed it to himself so that he could write his book. And that's how we found it, through those emails.
2: But he knows that.
4: It's not a diary in the sense, like you said, that a teenage girl keeps a diary that's private and has, you know, a lock on it. This is a government computer, a government laptop on government time, keeping this account of what his official duties are and then making private observations about them. You know, the liberal media is now feigning indignation that we released private diaries and violated his privacy, but that's just, it's a crazy assertion. And, you know, what they're really doing is covering up this, like you pointed out, this vast media malpractice that took place during COVID when they elevated this guy to a deified status who had funded the weaponization of coronavirus, who then had given it to a Chinese military-run lab, the two scientists there, Xi Jinping and Ben Hu, who further weaponized it using NIH technology that they got from another NIH grantee, Ralph Baric, at the University of North Carolina.
2: Yeah.
4: And they created SARS-CoV-2. And Ben Hu, who was seen as a second scientist on it, is patient zero. So he was the first person to get sick from COVID-19. And then, you know, if you look at the subway line that goes from the Wuhan lab, all the original cases were on that subway line. So these scientists were infected. They were getting on the subway. People were getting infected, you know, at each stop along the way. And that subway led right from the Wuhan lab to the airport. So people then spread it internationally. And, you know, and instead of exercising skepticism, the American media elevated this guy, silenced his opponents, silenced his critics, silenced anyone who questioned his authority, told us all we had to trust the expert when the expert was lying to us. And then punishing us, marginalizing and vilifying and demonizing anybody who questioned him. And it was really an extraordinary situation. And he was lying about everything. He was lying about masks. He was lying about social distancing. He was lying about natural immunity. He was lying about the ability of the vaccine to prevent transmission. He took the vaccine himself, and he immediately got COVID. And he lied about the safety. We now know the one thing that I learned from his diary is most of this stuff I already know. But the one thing I learned is that he had a pulmonary infarction after getting the Moderna vaccine. So, Glenn, he took the Moderna vaccine at a very highly publicized press conference in which he was demonstrating his confidence in the safety of the product by taking the shot publicly in front of the whole world. Then he gets pulmonary infarction, which is NIH and CDC and FDA had done a joint document in which they looked at the expected side effects of the vaccine's adverse events. And pulmonary infarctions were one of the top expected injuries. So he got that. He got a life-threatening pulmonary infarction, which was a blood clot that went out and obstructed his lung. And he was,
2: you know,
4: life threatening. He was getting,
2: you know, because he was, you know, in his late 70s, you know, that could happen. So it's not, we're not sure that that's what caused it, but it is likely that that's what caused it. But the problem to me is he had the best medical care and then never, ever revealed it. He should have said, there's a possibility that this, you know, happened to me. There is a possibility that this happened. Instead, he goes out. He never says this out loud. It's never reported. And then he says it's perfectly safe. He doesn't know that. We don't know that.
4: Yeah, I mean, that's true with every vaccine injury. You can never prove causation. But the whole, you know, the whole purpose is, the whole system is based upon people being honest about reporting all of the injuries that happen after vaccine, and then, you know,
2: right,
4: you do a
2: cluster
4: analysis, and you say, hey, we're seeing elevated levels of this, that, and the other. If you don't report it, nobody can make those kind of analysis. And he did not report his. He didn't report it to the VAERS system. He didn't tell the public. And, you know, if so, anyway,
2: he's a guy who claims to be science itself, but is rejecting the scientific method on being able to find out if something is safe or not. So yesterday he's testifying and he says nothing. And I kind of expected that. Unfortunately, as soon as it began, I was like, he's not going to they're going to make this against Rand Paul. They're going to just say Rand Paul has a vendetta, blah, blah, blah. I said today that if you give him a congressional grant of immunity and say, look, we just want the answers, he must answer. At this point, I am less interested. I mean, don't get me wrong. I want to see that guy in a perp walk so badly. I think he is one of the most evil guys. I believe he knew what he was doing. He's responsible for millions of people's death. He locked people out of seeing their parents and their grandparents as they were dying. He changed the world, and it's all because of his arrogance. But at this point, we're not going to see him go to jail. I just don't think that's going to happen. If we give him congressional immunity, then he must go to jail. He must answer the questions. I want this to be finally settled and settled in, you know, court or in Congress, where everyone, including the press, can stop telling us that none of these facts are true, because it's all true.
4: Yeah, and one thing I would add is that what he did, you know, the Democrats keep saying he saved a million lives. We had the highest death count per capita of any nation in the world. We had 3,000 deaths per million population. The African continent had one-tenth at about 320 per million population.
2: Wow.
4: There were nations like Haiti and Nigeria that had 14 people per million population, basically zero vaccine, 1% vaccination, 14 deaths per million population. That's 1/200th of us. We had the highest death rate of any country in the world. Whatever we were doing was the worst performance of any country. So saying, you know, the claim that he saved a million lives is not really supported by facts.
2: So he is responsible as well for the largest loss of trust with our doctors, our medical system, our quote-unquote experts. I mean, you know, we know that a pandemic is going to happen again at some point. But I got to tell you, we will lose a lot of lives because people will not trust anyone. What has to happen next to him? What do you recommend? What do you think is coming? What has to happen so we can put this behind us and restore the trust?
4: Well, we're doing that at NIH right now and across the agency. You know, yesterday we announced that an end to all dangerous gain-of-function science. So the science and the studies, the NIH-funded studies that gave us the COVID-19 pandemic will never happen again. And the new policy has incentives and punishments for scientists and universities that participate in any kind of dangerous gain-of-function study. So we're ending that. But also, we have new protocols for pandemic response, and they recognize constitutional rights. You know, the Constitution was built for hard times, not for easy times. You can't just wave it like we did. In fact, in 1780, between the end of the Revolution and the ratification of the Bill of Rights, we had multiple pandemics in our country: smallpox, yellow fever, typhus, typhoid. It killed tens of thousands of people, and the framers were well aware of that, but they did not put a pandemic exemption in the United States Constitution. And unfortunately, under Dr. Fauci's leadership and with the pitchforks and torches, you know, of the American media. We dismantled the Constitution. We got rid of the First Amendment, freedom of speech. We were censoring people. I mean, I got censored. I was accused of misinformation because I said this probably came from the lab in Wuhan. And Fauci was saying that privately in his diary in January of 20. So even before I said that, he said he was saying it could not have come from the wet market. And then for 2 years, he tried to tell us it came from the wet market. So I never put any misinformation on my Instagram account, but it was shut down. All of my social media was shut down. And this happened, as you know, doctors were de-licensed. People were harassed and silenced. With the social distancing regulation, got rid of our right to assemble. We had 3.5 million businesses shut down without due process, without just compensation. Jury trials were shut down for anybody, no matter how negligent they were, who supplied a countermeasure. All of the, you know, our Fourth Amendment protections against unwarranted searches and seizures were abandoned with all this track and trace that you have to show your medical records before you leave your home or travel or whatever. The whole Constitution was dismantled, and that can never happen again. And the you know, pandemic responses that we're working out are pandemic responses that are more traditional. They use traditional methods, and they use AI, and we use all of the well-established methods that do not interfere with our constitutional rights.
2: Robert F. Kennedy Jr., thank you, sir. Thanks for spending the time with me. I appreciate it. Our Health and Human Services Secretary. You bet. Thank you. I wish we had more people that were doing the kinds of things in, and I shouldn't say that, because we just had Chris on from the Department of Energy, and he was remarkable too on the things that they're actually doing. Chris Wright is doing a fabulous job. But it's good to see that, you know, when we get down on things, you know, we were just talking yesterday about, you know, the next pandemic, what has to happen. At least in his department, he has put penalties for anybody who is doing that. Hopefully it will be enforced one of these days. All right, let me tell you about our sponsor. 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
2: You know, with Fauci in front of Congress yesterday, it brought a lot of bad things back to mind about what it was like, you know, in 2021. It was not good. How did we get to this point in America where we are just surrendering to experts? Fauci had such an outsized influence and power. How did we get here? I answer that question in the seven-part or seven-episode podcast series called Control Freaks in History, and it's American history. Currently available on for Torch subscribers, it is about how a cult of expertise developed by progressives and how this obsession continues to drive the left's quest for control. It is such an important thing. You want to understand today's world. You want to understand what we're really fighting. Just just grab this podcast and listen to the 7 episodes in this. And it is so eye-opening. And it takes you back all the way from the beginning of the Progressive Era and shows you how they intentionally manipulated people to get them to say, nope, this is the expert in this field, this is the expert in this, and how many times they were wrong and the damage that they did. It's a fascinating, I learned so much, I have a great writer in Nathan Nipper. He's a history guy and a teacher, and he's just wrote this and really did great history on it. Control Freaks in History. You will learn so much, and you will understand the world that we are fighting now. GlennBeck.com/torch. 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All right, let me tell you about Rapid Radios. 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
32: Weather Channel forecast for the Midlands. Beautiful sunny weather in the forecast here today with a high today 91, 67 tonight with a clear sky. Sunshine for Friday with Friday's high 93. And we keep the fine weather going into Saturday with sunny skies and 93. Storm chances start to go up Saturday night. And rain showers and scattered storms possible on Sunday with a high.
33: 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You are listening to the O'Reilly Update. Coming up next, the news with Mike Slater.
34: Thank you, Bill. It is Thursday, July 30th, 2026. Here's what's happening today in America. Fifth Amendment Fauci. Saudi Arabia joins in. The Fed makes their decision, and a lifeguard honored. It's all coming up, and Bill is going to be here with your message of the day. First, Fifth Amendment Fauci did nothing but plead the fifth to every single question that was sent his way by the senators on the Homeland Security Committee, including a question from the chairman, Rand Paul, when he asked, is there a folder on the table in front of you? Now, the real question is, what's next after this three-hour hearing? Because Biden, on his way out the door, gave Fauci a pardon. Now, Rand Paul.

0: attack with Saudi Arabia, who maybe has had enough of Iran's actions, even when Saudi Arabia has about 50% of their population who are Shia Muslims. The Federal Reserve decided to hold interest rates steady. 9 members voted in favor of maintaining the interest rates. 3 members supported a quarter point rate hike. Price of oil is still in the mid-$80 range. Fed Chairman Kevin Warsh, who took over in May, says the goal is still to get inflation to 2%. We're just above 3% right now. Their next meeting is in September. A 16-year-old lifeguard in Santa Cruz, California, rescued a 10-year-old boy who was swept out in these waves. There's a video of this rescue. You have to watch it. It's unbelievable. The waves keep coming, huge waves, as he's trying the best he can to hold on to this boy and keep his head above water. Other men tried to help, but the waves were insane. Eventually, another lifeguard came, and they were able to pull this child to safety, to the applause of the beachgoers. The lifeguard has been invited to the White House to be properly honored. I'm Mike Slater from the podcast Politics by Faith. We did a biblical analysis of the Fauci hearings on today's episode. Bill O'Reilly has your message of the day. Next.
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1: Time now for the O'Reilly Update message of the day. On this Thursday, I'm thinking about the White House Correspondents' Dinner. I know it was last week, but the entire event was a setup. I attended the gathering in April when a crazed gunman tried to enter the ballroom. Shortly after that, President Trump vowed to do the dinner again. Well, last Friday, the gala went forward with a much smaller crowd. They were generally surly, the journalists in the room. It was dominated by CNN and the left-leaning networks that despise Donald Trump. So here's the con. The president had to know he would never get a single laugh from this crowd. They were not there to have a good time. There was no sense of camaraderie whatsoever. The vibe was, we hate you. Not everybody, but the majority. But here comes the hammer. The White House Correspondents Association then doled out awards designed to embarrass the President of the United States. That is called the fix is in. And it was calculated. The Wall Street Journal people ran up there. And Trump is suing that newspaper. Caitlin Collins from CNN ran up there. And obviously we all know that Ms. Collins and the president are not friendly. Mr. Trump handled it, but

0: the whole thing was wrong. I'm Bill O'Reilly. I approve the message by writing it. You can reach me, Bill at BillO'Reilly.com, Bill at BillO'Reilly.com, name in town if you wish to opine. Get to the mail. We got Carrie McGee, Livermore, California. Sir O'Reilly, I concur with your view that the White House Correspondents' Dinner was arranged in a manner like it had placed President Trump at a disadvantage, and the speech itself did little to offset that impression. It struck me as overly long, not especially funny, and the pointed remark directed at journalist Caitlin Collins appeared undignified. My husband and I found those passages particularly uncomfortable to watch. I'm not going to argue with that. I mean, look, I don't know why the president bothers with Caitlin Collins, as I said yesterday. But the whole setup thing was wrong. And you need to know what you're watching. That's why I reported on it. Rose Valadez, Texas Hill Country. Love it. Love the Texas Hill Country. Every time I'm down there, I can't get enough of it. It's something about it. It's best to go in the fall. But anyway, Rose, you're lucky to live there. I watched most of the no-spin episodes, but I couldn't disagree with you more on the correspondent dinner event. I thought President Trump was brilliant and had total control of the room. He had control. Brilliant. 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
0: Now the O'Reilly Update brings you something you might not know. 51 years ago today, one of the most infamous men in America simply vanished. His disappearance remains a mystery today. Here's the story of Jimmy Hoffa. Born in 1913 to a family of coal miners, young Jimmy began his career organizing worker strikes in Detroit. He became president of the powerful Teamsters Union in 1957. At the time, the group controlled America's entire infrastructure. Members included truck drivers, warehouse, construction, dock workers, airline staff, newspaper printers, public housing employees, on and on. At its height, the union represented 1.4 million Americans. The group also had deep ties to organized crime. During his tenure, Hoffa worked with the mob to steal millions of dollars through extortion, racketeering, election fraud, and murder. In 1967, the union boss was convicted of bribery and sentenced to 13 years in prison. He was released in 1971. On July 30th, 1975, Jimmy Hoffa had a lunch meeting with known gangsters at a restaurant outside Detroit. While waiting for his associates in a parking lot, a maroon car pulled up. Hoffa got in. He was never seen again. Several conspiracy theories have been floated around about Hoffa's disappearance and the location of his remains. Some believe he's buried under Yankee Stadium. Others claim he changed his identity, fled the country. In my best-selling book, Killing the Mob, we chronicle the disappearance of Hoffa. Here are the facts. Various scenarios have been portrayed in books and movies, but the FBI has never solved the case. In December 1982, a Michigan judge declared Hoffa legally dead, despite the absence of a corpse. To this day, the fate of Jimmy Hoffa remains unknown. But we believe here the mob murdered him, chopped him up, and threw him away. Back in a moment. 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I am Bill O'Reilly. 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
15: I'm Taylor Riggs, and this is the Fox Business Report.
16: Stocks are recovering ground after the sell-off that followed the Federal Reserve leaving interest rates unchanged yesterday. However, interest rates do remain elevated. The Wall Street Journal says Treasury yields are at multi-year highs, reflecting concerns about whether the Fed will act decisively enough to tame inflation. The NASDAQ is being pushed higher by an upbeat earnings report from Microsoft, though investors were disappointed by the news from Meta Platforms. Apple and Amazon report earnings after the Wall Street close. Shares of Taco Bell's parent company Yum Brands are up more than 3.5%. The company says it's been moving quickly to address the Cyclospora outbreak that resulted in a lettuce recall at some restaurants. Its profit doubled in the recent quarter, which ended before the recall. That's your Fox Business Report. I'm Ginny Cosolda. Invested in you.
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20: 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Iran and terrorist proxies continue to target Israel. Hezbollah continues to attack in the north, forcing families to live under constant threat and in shelters. 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That's pray ifcj.org.
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29: The U.S. economy taps the brakes. I'm Lisa Brady, Fox News. Growth expanding at 1.5% in the second quarter, down from more than 2% at the start of the year. But the Trump administration says there are signs the president's policies are working.
30: Slower GDP growth is attributed to an increase in imports, though U.S. consumer spending remained high, up to nearly 4% for the year. A White House spokesman attributes the import increase to a record number of capital goods shipped into the country, machinery and equipment, he says, that will fuel future growth.
29: Fox's Jared Halpern at the White House. The president's approval rating on the economy falling to 33% in a recent Fox News poll as Democrats hammer affordability ahead of the midterms.
31: For everybody out there who says they'd like to be paying less on their credit cards, they'd like to have a chance to be able to get a lower cost mortgage, the answer to that is your problem is exactly one human being, and that's Donald Trump.
29: Massachusetts Senator Elizabeth Warren, top Senate Democrat Chuck Schumer just proposing a federal anti-corruption bureau to investigate allegations of profiting from the presidency, which the White House has denied. The president just floating the idea of temporarily withdrawing the nomination of Acting Attorney General Todd Blanche until after holdout Republican senators John Cornyn and Tom Tillis are out of office. Both already lost primaries and want concessions before supporting Blanche. A Senate panel delaying its vote on the nomination. nomination yesterday. President Trump reportedly considering a go-big plan against Iran for firing at U.S. forces.
0: A senior administration official told the Wall Street Journal that the president is in an escalatory mood, but he is still weighing the depth of his response, indicating that the retaliatory strikes on Iranian targets last night, command centers, missile facilities, and defense sites may just be the beginning.
29: Fox's Jackie Heinrich at the White House. 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
29: A Connecticut stepmother charged in a kidnapping case rejects a plea deal.
4: Attorneys for Kimberly Sullivan say she has declined Connecticut's offer to plead guilty to charges including first-degree kidnapping in exchange for a 30-year sentence that would be suspended after 10 years. Sullivan is accused of holding her stepson captive in an 8-by-9-foot room for two decades. In February 2025, she called 911 to report a fire, telling firefighters her stepson was inside the home. They rescued the man, who was in his early 30s, with first responders saying he was emaciated and weighed just 68 pounds. He told them a lock was always kept on his room's door and that he started the fire to gain his freedom. Sullivan has pleaded not guilty to the charges and is due in court again in September. Tanya J. Powers, Fox News.
29: In New Jersey, boats and divers searching for a 10-year-old girl missing in a river after her 10-year-old brother died, possibly saving her from drowning.
5: A brother, sister, and friend were at a park in Passaic, New Jersey, about 10 to 12 miles each from Newark and New York City, in the Passaic River, which was higher than usual because of heavy rain. It's not clear why the kids were in the water and couldn't get out. Mayor Hector Laura says the boy, as he was going under, pushed his 11-year-old sister, who got onto some rocks and climbed up. As his first responders got calls about what was happening, and before they arrived, a man in the park tried to save the kids, but got too deep and caught up in the current and couldn't reach them.
29: Fox's Chris Foster. It's the friend who remains missing. The European soccer body, UEFA, plans to boycott all FIFA competitions in protest over a plan by FIFA's president to sell stakes in the World Cup to private equity investors. UEFA just announcing its boycott after an urgent online meeting of its members. A partial rebound on Wall Street after yesterday's plunge. Right now, the Dow's up 376 points, but for now, still under 52K. The S&P up more than 1%. The NASDAQ up 600. And Lisa Brady, Fox News.
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10: Weather Channel forecast for the Midlands. Beautiful sunny weather in the forecast here today with a high today 91, 67 tonight with a clear sky. Sunshine for Friday with Friday's high 93. And we keep the fine weather going into Saturday with sunny skies and 93. Storm chances start to go up Saturday night. Rain showers and scattered storms possible on Sunday with a high 91. Richard DeWedding at the Weather Channel.
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1: It's Brian Kilmeade.
13: So glad you're there. It's the Brian Kilmeade Show, an important show on this Thursday. A lot of moving parts. We're ready for it. Michael Makovsky will be joining us, too. He's the president and CEO of the Jewish Institute for National Security. We want to find out if the next series of actions is going to involve the IDF. You have to be careful. Trey Yingst is Fox News' chief foreign correspondent. He's in Tel Aviv covering all the stories, because last night we hit back after the Iranian militias located in Iraq rocketed into Jordan, tried to get our guys. We were able to knock that down. And Saudi Arabia was able to hit back, too, because they were being rocketed from some of these militias, Kataib Hezbollah. And they say there's about 10 militias, about 50,000 in all. So we got to look for that. The Houthis are trying to shut down the Red Strait, maybe effectively stop the Saudis. The Saudis have to reroute some oil, and they're doing that. But we'll see. I feel like everything's coming to a head. As the president says, they are apologizing for having their militias hit that base. Let's get to the big three.
14: Number three.
15: This is an idea that is basically a pyramid scheme. It's basically a Ponzi scheme intellectually with the Democratic Party. And like a parasite, which I think the DSA is inside the Democratic Party, this parasite will eventually kill the host.
13: I agree. That is Julian Epstein, Democrat, under 100 days to midterms. And Dems are about to find out if socialism and radicalism can win in a purple state while the GOP is struggling in two states in the Senate race. We go beyond the numbers.
14: Number two.
16: We're seeing with our allies now going after their surrogates in Iran. Across the board, incredible pressure being brought to Iran. And the more these efforts will, I believe, ultimately move the country to a different government.
13: Go big and go better. Will that be the next move for President Trump? As the Wall Street Journal says, he's about to combine with the IDF to cut the IRGC down to size and take back the strait.
14: Number one.
17: Although it pains me to do so, under the advice of my attorneys, I will invoke my right under the Fifth Amendment of the Constitution.
13: That is Anthony Fauci, embarrassed himself and his department. Fauci takes the fifth, but it doesn't mean we didn't learn anything from his testimony, and the answers may lie with his staffers, who will be next to testify. They will not have Joe Biden's pardon. And when it turns out, a couple of things that we learned with Anthony Fauci, we just learned that he got about $1 million in prize money. Is that amazing? Had nine different staffers apply for this prize money, and he got it. And we also find out that he deleted tons of material. That staffer that said that and did it could be subpoenaed and brought forward under oath. They got to be under pressure to tell us what was in those, in the information that, and how it was deleted to maybe help it recover. And then Anthony Fauci, too, could be sued in separate states, which Florida might, in fact, do because of the damage he did. Look, nobody expected him to hit a thousand. Everything he said to me. But the contradictions and the denials of his varying head-snapping, head-shaking policies from 6 feet apart. I never said that. You said that. From the vaccine, if you get a vaccine, you're not going to get the COVID-19 virus. That's not true. And he denied saying it. To wear a mask. He's dumb, wet masks don't work, to wear two masks. Never admitted that he changed policies. But the biggest story happened 2 days ago when, after 4 or 5 days of no hits, the Iranian militias decided to strike out. Maybe directed by the IRGC, and then we answered back last night. How big was that damage? We'll go out to Trey Yinks in Tel Aviv. Trey, what did we hit last night?
18: Yeah, Brian, good morning. It was a significant strike package last night, more significant than we saw during the 13 days earlier this month of U.S. strikes against Iran. And this was in direct response to the Iranians basically breaking the lull in fighting. Iranian officials ordered 5 ballistic missiles to be launched at Jordan unexpectedly, trying to kill U.S. soldiers. And this surprise attack led the president to make this decision to strike back against IRGC military command centers, a variety of different missile and drone positions, and then some of the maritime capabilities that remain. You had this other story that is linked, and that is the militias in Iraq that launched around 30 drones over a period of 3 days against U.S. forces and allies in the region. And then both the United States and Saudi Arabia responded there. That was 2 nights ago. And so we're starting to see a lot more kinetic action in the region, and it's a result of the Iranians. While they claim, at least the negotiators, that they want to continue talks, they are still firing at U.S. forces.
13: And is the strait shut down? Do you think any ships are getting through there?
18: Some ships are getting through, but the underreported story is that many of them are getting through this Iranian-approved route. And in effect, it means that they are still controlling part of the strait. And it raises broader questions, again, about how serious they are about making these concessions. And we talked about this a bit on air, Brian, but I think it's a really important point that you brought up. The president is dealing, and his team is dealing, with these relatively more moderate voices. And I say relatively more moderate because they certainly are aligned with the Iranian regime, but they are in a negotiating capacity, the foreign minister and the parliament speaker. And while they may say one thing about Iran wanting to make a deal or stop missile fire toward U.S. forces, the reality is when it comes to the strait and when it comes to these attacks that we've seen over the past 72 hours, these IRGC commanders in Iran are operating often on their own or even with the approval of the political leadership inside of Iran. And so the question remains, are the Iranians actually serious about making a deal? And if they are serious, then why are they still launching missiles? Why are they still threatening the president's life? And why isn't the Strait of Hormuz open?
13: Right. I mean, to me, if I'm just a rational actor and I'm an analyst, they had the deal of a lifetime with that MOU. They get their sanctions relief. They're on the path to unfreezing their funds. And the Strait opens up, but the attacks stop. The government was still intact. But now they elected to not allow the Strait to be up. The president reacted since then, then gave him a four-day pause after 14 straight days. And now the Wall Street Journal is reporting they're prepared a series of much heavier strikes, 24/7 pounding. But I understand, too, the president knows there's not an infinite amount of munitions.
18: Absolutely. And this is a calculation that the U.S. military has to make. They can't be in an endless campaign against Iran because it is costly and it's dangerous also for U.S. forces. I spoke with President Trump yesterday morning, and he said at the time some very specific things about responding to the missile attack. He said, we are going to beat the effing S out of them. But he also said something else, and we didn't even report this on air, so this is the first time we're reporting this part. He said it was such a surprise, this attack on U.S. forces, because there was an understanding that messages were being exchanged toward a possible agreement, and then they launched this attack. He said it was such a surprise that one of the negotiators said, is this April Fool's? Is this a joke? Because it was so unexpected. But again, this is the challenge the administration faces, is that even if they give the Iranians these negotiating windows, even during that time of relative quiet, they're still trying to attack U.S. forces and change this equation in the Middle East, because the Iranians do see slowly what is happening. And I think it's very significant this week. It's maybe not the main headline, but it is very important to note. There is a growing informal coalition of Gulf countries that are starting to put new pressure on Iran publicly. And I think Saudi Arabia is really the biggest example. Previously, when the Saudis would attack Iranian proxies, often in places like Yemen, targeting the Houthis there, they wouldn't announce it. And certainly, if they were going to strike Iraq, they wouldn't announce it. But after the strikes alongside U.S. forces earlier this week, they publicly took credit for it because their energy infrastructure is coming under attack. And they want to send a message of deterrence. And we saw this throughout the reporting over the past several months. It came out that Gulf countries like Kuwait and Bahrain and the UAE do have these offensive capabilities and use them in small part. The Iranians realize things are changing very rapidly in the Middle East, and it is an opportunity for some of the success of what the Israelis want to get done. And that is the message that we understand Israel's Prime Minister Netanyahu delivered to President Trump in the Oval Office earlier this week, that this is a historic opportunity and that the United States and Israel must continue to work together to apply that pressure on Iran.
13: So I want you to hear about negotiations. Thanks for sharing that. But I do think there's a disconnect between what the negotiator is doing and what the reality on the ground is. I'm not saying they're not smart and very intelligent, and in Jared's case, very well researched, but I just don't think they're talking to the right people. Here's General King, Cut 22.
2: We got to open the Straits of Hormuz. If we're not going to be able to do it through negotiation, we got to do it by force. Certainly, anybody thinking that negotiations is going to be the pathway forward has got to come to grips with what reality is here. Iran is not going to make a deal with us that would satisfy us.
13: Right, and that's as General has seen the plans that Cooper has drawn up, and he thinks they could be very effective, and I imagine the IDF would be in. But, Trey, is it too much to think that the IDF If the IDF's in, Gulf states would be in too, or is there still that sense of we can't act in concert with Israel?
18: I think initially, unless there is something that we don't know about, which is totally possible behind the scenes, we're likely looking at a scenario that if this larger strike package is ordered, it is a joint U.S. and Israeli package, because they work well together, and they've been coordinating even when these headlines have come out of distrust or frustration between the two leaders or the two sides. The reality is behind the scenes, and you know this well, talking to your sources in the region, they work together on a daily basis. And the Israelis have said to us, when we talk with intelligence sources here in Tel Aviv, that the strait can be controlled through force. There are creative ways to address the Iranian threat. Now, it's a challenging thing to do because remember the topography of this area. It's a very mountainous region in southwest Iran next to the Persian Gulf. And while there are these cities like Bandar Abbas and others along the coast that you can hit and hit military installations there and lookout points, it only takes one drone or cruise missile to disrupt billions of dollars worth of international shipping and have these insurance companies say, we are not going to approve for vessels to pass through out of the Persian Gulf through the Strait of Hormuz and into the Gulf of Oman. And so the question now is this strike package that has been reviewed certainly by top U.S. generals and likely is being coordinated in part with the Israelis, will it directly address that issue of the strait, or is this going to be focused more broadly on Iran's missile capacity that does remain? Because reports indicate they still have more than 1,300 ballistic missiles. And during a round, for example, like we saw last summer, a 12-day war between the United States, ultimately Israel and Iran, they can launch 500 missiles in the course of one war campaign and cause a significant amount of damage. And we saw U.S. soldiers were killed earlier this month by these ballistic missiles. And so there are a variety of moving threats here. And really, it's going to be up to President Trump about whether or not he is going to make this decision to move forward with this broader campaign. Traditionally, the Iranians cannot be bombed into submission. And that is when you hear General Keane say that, he sees the reality of the situation and what the Iranians have been doing in the region for the past 47 years. And that is the challenge here, to be clear-eyed to see what they say and what they do and what they still have left and what has to be addressed on the battlefield.
13: Here's a question that I know it would be a stretch for you, but I'm not sure the last time you were in Iraq. But how close is the Iraqi government from controlling those militias? They say about 50,000, 10 separate units. I remember when we pulled all our troops out during the Obama administration, we got ISIS, in come these Shia militias that might have been there on some level, and they kind of worked with us to push ISIS out and save Baghdad, and they stayed, and they grew.
18: Yeah.
13: How much power did they have in the north compared to the Iraqi government?
18: So they still have quite a bit of power. And the main organization there is an organization called Kataib Hezbollah. And they are an Iraqi, Iran-backed Shia militia group. And they have cruise missiles. They have a variety of drones and other things that they can use to attack U.S. forces and allies in the region. And they've been doing so. I was last on the ground in Baghdad in early January of 2020 after President Trump ordered the strike to kill Qasem Soleimani. And it was a very dangerous time. There was a hit out on all Americans. To be an American there in Baghdad at that time was dangerous because of these Iran-backed Shia militia groups that routinely kidnap and kill foreigners. And so they are a group that certainly receives funding and direction by the Iranian regime, but also they have enough weapons and willpower to continue fighting it. And at least at this point, the Iraqi government has not been able to deal with it independently. And the president actually talked about the Iraqi prime minister yesterday. He seems to very much like him.
13: Yeah.
18: And also he says that coordination is happening. He told me that they coordinated and gave them a heads up before these U.S. and Saudi strikes against the Shia militia groups in Iraq. I think the question remains, does the United States have the capability to provide support, whether it's intelligence, some level of weaponry, or direction and guidance to the Iraqi government to deal with this problem? Because if they're not dealt with, it just gives Iran yet another proxy and another lever to pull when they want to.
13: And in that region, you know better than most that if you're going after the militia, they're Shia. Now, the majority of Iraq is Shia. And then how many of your armed forces, your traditional armed forces in Iraq, are comfortable going after Shia militias? So I don't, yeah, you know, that's a tough thing to tackle.
18: Absolutely. Absolutely. And it's, and then you look at the other proxy forces across the region, and the Houthis in Yemen, while they largely stayed out during Operation Epic Fury, have started to try and disrupt international shipping at the Bab el-Mandab Strait, this entrance to the Red Sea. And two really interesting things happened over the past several weeks. One, not only did they attack Saudi-owned tankers, they issued a declaration of a blockade for Saudi vessels going into the Red Sea. They're trying to do the same strategy that Iran is doing in the Strait of Hormuz. And in limited capacity, it's not a huge problem. But if they suddenly make this declaration about all vessels passing through, then Iran has a chokehold over another critical shipping lane in international waterways. Another very interesting thing, and again, this speaks to how these proxy groups are mirroring the Iranian regime and receiving direction. Just about 3 days ago, reports came out that indicated the Houthis are considering a tolling system for the Bab el-Mandab Strait. Again, the same language that the Iranians are using about the Strait of Hormuz, and it speaks to the coordination that is still taking place, because as the Iranians get weaker militarily, they have to rely more on these proxy groups that they have been funding and supporting for decades.
13: Yeah, and if people want to fight back on that, they're going to have to join us in, some type of convoy and some type of shepherding of those ships to push back, and that's going to mean some NATO's got to do something. Trey Yinks, thanks so much. Unbelievably insightful, and this is a critical time. We'll find out in the next 48 hours if we go back to something look like Epic Fury 2. Thanks, Trey.
18: Absolutely. Sure.
13: Back in a moment.
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0: 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I've been surfing here since I was a kid. Now, seeing my grandson out on the water, it means everything to me. Watching him and taking in the blue waves, the sea breeze, the blurry horizon.
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8: October 30th, 1974. It was the Rumble in the Jungle. World heavyweight champion George Foreman and former world champion Muhammad Ali entered the ring in Zaire in one of the first Don King promoted boxing matches. Muhammad Ali regained the world title from a younger and stronger Foreman and spoke to the press after the fight.
9: I had one hell of a rumble. I had to beat Tarzan's behind first for claiming to be the king in the jungle. For this fight, I've wrestled with alligators. I've tussled with the whale. I done handcuffed lightning and put thunder in jail. You know I'm bad. I have murdered a rock. I injured a stone and I hospitalized a brick. I'm so bad I make medicine sick. I'm so fast, man, I can run through a hurricane and don't get wet.
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10: I'm Gianna Gelosi with your Fox True Crime Minute. A Texas man who's facing a capital murder charge in connection with the death of his pregnant wife has fled the country. On May 4th, the attorney for Lee Mongerson Gilley says his client cut off his ankle monitor before boarding a plane to Canada and then flew from Canada to Italy, where he was taken into custody by authorities. There, he allegedly told officials that he was seeking asylum because he was being wrongfully prosecuted and feared he would face the death penalty. The 39-year-old was charged with capital murder in 2025 in connection with the killing of his pregnant wife, Christina Bauer Gilley, on October 7, 2024. Gilley initially told police that she died of an overdose and he attempted to perform CPR. An autopsy suggested otherwise. She had trauma to her neck and face more consistent with strangulation. Gilley was arrested in 2024, released on $1 million bail, and required to wear that ankle monitor. In 2025, prosecutors say he spoke with a woman about a plan to flee to Mexico. There's more on this story at foxnews.com or subscribe to the Fox True Crime Podcast. I'm Gianna Gelosi with your Fox True Crime Minute.
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0: you're interested in it, Brian's talking about it. You're with Brian Kilmeade.
1: I was disappointed. I had hoped that he would come forward and perhaps apologize. A million Americans died, and many people, myself included, believe that this virus came from a lab that was funded by the U.S. government. The decision for that funding came from Anthony Fauci. A terrible mistake, maybe one of the greatest mistakes in modern medical history, to fund this dangerous research in a less than safe lab in a totalitarian country.
2: So Senator Rand Paul brought up that he was kind of shocked that he took the fifth. I was surprised. But in the end, there were some questions that got revealed. I mentioned top of the show. First off, we found out that he was having nine different staffers apply to get money, so he got money. We know that he's worth now $12 million. He's richer now than he was before the pandemic. Tell me how that's right. He was infatuated with fame, but that's a tangential to the fact is that he told everyone the infection rate was 2 to 3%. It was actually 0.1 to 0.1%. That is a huge difference. He told everybody that the vaccine works. You don't have to wear a mask if you get that. You're totally free. Then it turns out people were getting sick. And he said, well, you just don't get as sick, and pretend he didn't say it. The same thing with wear a mask, don't wear a mask. Then the same thing with 6 feet apart. He denied he ever said 6 feet apart. We have him 25 times saying stay 6 feet apart. Then he denied it. It was based on absolutely nothing. But because of that, they kept schools closed because no one can keep desks 6 feet apart and get all the students in. See how bad this guy was?

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1: I know it's really hard. Will may not be a principle of war, but it's a principle of leadership. When you get into a gunfight like this, who's got the stronger will to finish? The fact of the matter is, if you let a bad team stick around for a long time, like you've seen in football in the fourth quarter, they can tend to do something that you weren't expecting. So you got to close them out early. I think we've gone beyond that. I think we should close them out now, figure a way to finish this fight. I don't think we're close in that regard of finishing the job if we're just dependent on bombing.
2: So that is General Keith Kellogg. And talking about just amp it up because the pinpricks aren't working. The president's got a lot to balance out on that, but I would fight for 14 straight days of targeted attacks to take down this regime. Michael Makovsky joins us now, president and CEO of the Jewish Institute for National Security of America, a leading Washington, D.C. Based policy and educational organization. Michael, do you agree with the general?
3: Yeah, nice. Thanks for having me back, Brian. Yeah, I agree with General Kellogg. I think there's a tension here in, between President Trump knowing what needs to be done in Iran and his belief that if he just hits them hard enough, they're going to come to a deal. And I think we need to, I think the president needs to give up on the idea of getting a deal with the Iranians won't abide.

0: last weekend, like many had expected. And, you know, I don't, you know, it's classified what the exact numbers are, but there have been reports of what they are. My understanding is it's certainly a problem, but I'm told by people in the know that it's a manageable problem. And I think that's the way Admiral Cooper, our CENTCOM commander, feels.
1: Yeah, it is. It's true. It's manageable, but you do have to be somewhat wary. But 2 weeks, you could do a lot. Cooper thinks that he's got those targets, the 20% of targets he did not get a chance to fulfill. Do you believe the IDF, if they're going to be Epic Fury 2, you believe the IDF will play a role?
0: I believe so. I think, as long as there's an understanding between the two countries, between Israel and the United States, of what the IDF will do, I think the IDF is more than happy and eager to do it. And I think to go in, and I think it'd be in our interest too, because why give up this great capability? You know, the Israelis are effectively almost equal with us. They don't have as many planes, obviously, and so on. But they were very effective in the 40-day war, and you'd want to get them involved. And I think on specifically for certain missions.
1: Do you think it would stop? Do you think the Gulf states would not work with us if Israel was doing that? Because Saudis did work with us in the last mission. The UAE has struck on their own. Kuwait has quietly struck back at Iran. Would that affect cooperation?
0: No, I don't think so. And I think you could go back even as far back as, which seems a long time ago, but in April of 24, when Iran first fired its first projectiles, missiles and drones at Israel, and you had a multilateral effort led by the United States, led by CENTCOM, in defending and basically repelling the Iranian attack. And that involved Saudis and Jordanians and American, the British, even at that time. So they're happy to work together.
1: So do you have any reports of how Netanyahu and the president got along? The meeting was evidently productive. Netanyahu says one of their best meetings ever.
0: Yeah, I mean, that's my understanding. I mean, yeah, I think Prime Minister Netanyahu was careful coming in. He didn't want to see another New York Times report like we saw that big article, I can't remember, a little while ago, saying that Netanyahu, you know, got Trump in. And I think Trump's reaction, you know, says, I don't need to see Israeli intelligence and I know everything, shows the president was sensitive about that. So I think the prime minister went in and just laid out, these are like the three options. You know, there could be diplomacy, you could just have pressure and a blockade, and you could have escalation. I think those are the three options. I don't think diplomacy is going to lead anywhere. It's led us nowhere for 4 months. So I think the best two options for President Trump is one, just maintain the blockade and keep a steady pressure. But it's going to take a long time, I think, for that to be effective. Or we escalate and just rip the Band-Aid off and take care of this in a couple of weeks.
1: And couple it with assassinations of some key people. Joe Rogan had a, you know, you've heard this before about Gaza and the way Israel IDF is operating in Gaza. Here's what Joe Rogan said. I want you to address this. Cut 29.
2: The fact that a take on something that, if you're just looking at it, like how could you defend that? Like, how could anybody defend that?
3: Right.
2: I don't even know how many people are dead. You have a complete wipeout of a city, like 90% of Gaza's gone, or whatever the percentage is. You look at the buildings, you look at what it used to look like, you look at what it looks like now, like, this is defensible?
1: What's your response?
0: Well, that's a great point that he should direct to the Hamas leaders and Qatar and others that have and Turkey that have been supporting Hamas. I mean, I think Israel has done, and we've seen the numbers, the overwhelming amount that have been killed have been, or at least half, but I think more than half, are combatants, are terrorists that have been killed in Gaza. And, you know, I think anyone that suffered, an October 7th event that's the equivalent of, like, I don't know, something like 40,000 people, Americans, that would have been killed, you know, is going to want to defend its borders. So they're trying to kill. If Hamas would just give up their weapons, you know, I think all this would go away.
1: Yeah, stop hiding in schools, hospitals. That might have a lot to do with it.
0: Yeah, hiding behind their own civilians, beating their own civilians, murdering their own civilians. I think, you know, if you want to liberate Palestinians in Gaza, you got to get rid of Hamas.
1: So when you see the Netanyahu here and you see him giving tribute to Lindsey Graham, they really lost a great ally in Lindsey Graham, right?
0: Yeah. You know, it,

0: I was at the funeral. I think the guy was, you know, you might not agree with everything he always said, and he said a lot of things, but both Israel, Ukraine, and I think national security of the United States, the guy was passionately dedicated to American national security, and it's a big loss for the Senate, but as you say, for Israel, it was a big loss, not only because he passionately cared and he knew so much, but because of his close relationship with President Trump. And I thought President Trump gave a really great eulogy at the funeral.
1: So on another note, it's revolving around New York. You had Zohran Mamdani come out and put together a judiciary committee that's going to help him pick judges. And it was amazing. Yeah. Not one Jewish lawyer made the cut. And he was asked about that. Cut 46.
2: When it comes to, in that same letter, there was a point around Mr. Leventhal and his appointment as to why it was not considered. And I want to be very clear that we decided not to move forward with his appointment because of the fact that he served on Ghislaine Maxwell's legal defense team and collected legal fees as such. And as much as possible, we thought it best to avoid any association between the committee that would be appointing judges and the Epstein world.
1: So your thoughts about this mayor continuing to act in bizarre ways?
0: Yeah, look, I think it's a disgrace, obviously. I mean, I think you referred to this judicial advisory committee. I mean, I think I've seen statistics, something like 45 to 50% of lawyers in New York are Jewish, so we could have picked. And there are, unfortunately, and I say this as a Jew, a number of Jews, not, you know, a minority, but a number of Jews that even voted for Mamdani could have picked a number of pro-Mamdani. But the bigger picture is what you raise. You have a mayor of a major city in America that is anti-American, anti-Semitic. And but where does he come from? He comes from the pro-Hamas protest movement, you know, and his wife, you know, liked you know, on X, you know, many of these posts, you know, that supported October 7th. So I think he's a nefarious influence. I worry, we see, I don't think he might be aware of what, of the consequences of what he says. And I don't think he really cares that it leads to Jews being killed, because I think he hates Jews, but it's also leaked. He's fundamentally anti-American. We see, I'm sure you saw this, Brian. I mean, there's a whole petition going around of survivors of 9/11 that don't want him to attend, and he wants to attend. I think, look, he's in a tough spot on that. If he doesn't attend, it looks bad. If he attends, he looks like a hypocrite, because when he talked about 9/11 in the campaign, what did he talk about? He talked about this, I think a relative of his, an aunt. What did it mean to him that she felt uncomfortable with a hijab on a subway? Almost 3,000 Americans got killed on 9/11, and that's the only thing this guy thinks about? It's terrible, unfortunately.
1: Yeah, thanks so much. I appreciate it. We're going to see what's going to happen over the next, I really think, 48 hours. I don't think the president wants to go back and forth like this unless something dramatically happens. I think we're probably going to be back epic fury 2, and we go even heighten the intensity. Do you think so, too?
0: Well, yeah, I think if we go in again, I think we rip off the Band-Aid and we go big. Enough in this tit for tat. I think makes us look feckless. I think if we go in, we not only hit the missiles and the drones, which we're already starting to do, and we make sure that the Strait of Hormuz is open, but I think we also have to hit the nuclear. We have to address the nuclear facilities. As we talked about last time, President Trump mentioned Pickaxe Island, Mountain. The Israelis and the U.S. have a plan, I think, to address. They should execute that as long as the risks are manageable. And I think we have to hit the domestic energy facilities like the refineries and the natural gas and, frankly, turn off the lights on this regime, which is, by the way, killing, executing people publicly every day also. They're really like defying the world, by the way, and I think we have to really address the strategic threat there.
1: We're the only one addressing it. It doesn't seem to bother anyone at NATO. They don't even have not one protest in the street in New York City over the killing of innocent people to a hang yesterday. Michael Makowski, thanks so much. Appreciate it.
0: Thank you. Great. And have a great day, Brian.
1: You too. 1-866-408-7669. So glad you're there. When we come back, we'll also talk about what's happening in Texas. You're going to be stunned by these polls. Yes, stunned. And a big upset is brewing in the purple state of Wisconsin. We'll discuss that. Mike Watley got a setback poll in North Carolina, but we'll tell you where the hope is. Don't miss the Brian Kilmeade Show, because we are continuing on right after this.
3: He just doesn't read the headlines. 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Real talk, real news. This is the Brian Kilmeade Show.

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8: I'm Gianna Gelosi with your Fox True Crime Minute. New details emerge in a 24-year-old murder case that has gone cold until this year. Back in 2002, Frank Weiss from Plano, Texas, was found dead near Lake Louisville. Last month, 55-year-old Lisa Honrund was arrested for his murder. She was his wife at the time of his death. Court documents say Weiss was shot with a .38-caliber firearm, and his body was found wrapped in plastic bags, tied up with rope, and weighted down with sandbags duct-taped to his legs. They went on to say that Weiss and Honrund went to dinner 2 days before his body was found, and it was the last time he was seen alive. Detectives learned that Weiss had asked for an annulment, and Honrund signed it. In the days after his disappearance, detectives say Honrund told Weiss's daughter he had gone to Cancun but didn't want to be bothered. Investigators say the case was finally cracked thanks to new information from a key witness, alongside advances in technology and investigative techniques. 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I'm Gianna Gelosi with your Fox True Crime Minute.
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1: Is Bernie making it harder for Democrats to recapture the majority?
2: Well, yeah. I mean, like, what's he out on? Well, what's in it for him? You know, if it's not anything more at this point, ego. You know, maybe sit a few out, Bernie. You know, it's you're not helping.
3: That is Senator John Fetterman, who had a meeting yesterday because Senator Schumer sat down with him and said, please don't leave the Democratic Party. We need you. But as moderates, there's really no place for him. And Schumer's being kicked out, too. I mean, I don't know how he wins again. If he runs again, he's already 100 years old. So I don't know if he's going to run. But he's always looking up to Fetterman. He knows if Fetterman flips, it's going to be so tight. You know, Republicans could do very well, or they could be really tight. They could say, okay, 50-50. Well, not if John Fetterman flips, who basically sits in the cloakroom by himself and usually hangs out and goes with Republicans because they like him, because he definitely likes McCormick. They're definitely buddies. So John Fetterman just sitting down talking about where he stays. But I think there's a couple of things going on in politics I think I should share with you. First off, in Texas, I know Ted Cruz had a hard time with Beto O'Rourke. But this is Talarico, who can speak and is composed, but his positions are absolutely awful. And you would think it would not fly in Texas when you talk about God being non-binary. You talk about the border being weak on the border, not saying if he's for trans men and women's sports. Things like that you would think would make it easy for John Cornyn would have a walk. Ken Paxton is trailing by 7 in the last poll. 7 points in Texas. The Republican trailing. Think about that for a second. So Talarico says he's outraising Paxton. But is Paxton going to get going? I see him nowhere. Cut 35.
4: If you become a multimillionaire on a government salary and now own 15 homes on the public's dime, then you should have to answer the public's questions. I get it. If I had Ken Paxton's record of corruption, I wouldn't want to answer these questions either. But he's asking for your vote. He is asking for your trust. And the people of Texas deserve answers. So I've challenged Ken Paxton to these 3 televised debates. The networks have already set the dates and the times and the locations. We're just waiting on Ken Paxton.
3: And that's all. He's got to debate at some point, and now he must. Because the last poll, he's down 5, I should say. So Talarico leads him by 5 in the Texas public opinion poll. There's another poll out there today that shows another 5-point lead for Talarico. If you look at the average, it's a little bit less, but for the most part, Paxton's getting trounced in terms of money raised. So younger Texans seem to be going for Talarico. And the guy doesn't really represent anyone in Texas. Little things like not eating meat and condemning religion and God and Jesus is non-binary. All these things you would think would be a non-starter. The good news for Republicans happening in Wisconsin. Tom Tiffany, a solid Republican as a congressman, wants to be the next governor, head-to-head over the would-be nominee, Francisco Hong. He's got a lead. He's got a lead that's significant, 43-42. So he's up by 1 in that purple state that Tony Evers won back-to-back governor's races. And I know it really hurt. Because when you're the governor, you control where the primaries are and things to that nature. And if something happens and someone resigns, you get to replace that person. So it really matters. So Tony Evers is out, and we'll see if Tom Tiffany gets his wish and gets a socialist. Because this woman Hung is a real socialist, at which time she's made it clear she wants to ban the Senate. All those crazy things you see the socialists say. Well, she came out and said, let's ban the Senate. And was pointed out by Tom Tiffany. She wants to ban the Senate. So she said, I did not ask to ban the Senate. I had no time to ask to ban the Senate, get rid of the Senate. Well, it turns out Hung did. The congresswoman posted up something very simple, abolish the Senate. And she says, well, it was in the middle of the pandemic and I don't like how Republicans were acting. No, that's not the point. You were asked about it. You said you never said it. In fact, you put it online. So I just can't see the people of Wisconsin saying, let's go socialist. I mean, they could say they can go Democrat. I wouldn't think that's a big deal. But basically, they find out that that's an issue. And I mentioned before about Fetterman being approached. The other thing is Whatley did not get good news in North Carolina. Mike Whatley now down by 7, according to the latest poll there. The Real Clear Average has it a little bit closer. But Mike Whatley in North Carolina, many people thought, well, that governor is pretty popular, that will be an opportunity to flip. But in North Carolina, you have Mike Whatley, who will outwork you and get a ton of money because people want to hold that Tom Tillis seat. But we'll see, because it's also going to be hard. Oh, don't forget, we're coming up on Sunday night, 10 o'clock. We got a great show lined up on One Nation on Fox News. Going to lead with Jim Jordan. We're going to have Jimmy Failla is going to be on with us, too. Bruce Blakeman's going to be there talking about a decree he just got from the Attorney General. Stop cooperating with ICE as Nassau County Executive, which he won't. There's going to be a major class as he run for governor. You listen to the Brian Kilmeade Show. Keep it here.
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11: A key nomination may be in limbo. Lisa Brady, Fox News. After the Trump pick for attorney general hit a Republican roadblock, the president is floating a new plan.
12: President Trump says he has no objection to temporarily withdrawing acting attorney general Todd Blanche's nomination and renominating him next year. A vote in the Senate Judiciary Committee was postponed after Republican Senators John Cornyn and Tom Tillis demanded more information from the Justice Department about ending a weaponization fund and other elements of a settlement between the president and the IRS. Responding to the president's social media post, Cornyn says President Trump is mistaken if he believes concerns are limited to just the two Republican senators.
11: Fox's Jared Halpern at the White House. Both Cornyn and Tillis are on their way out. Tillis is not running for re-election. Cornyn lost a primary to a Trump-backed challenger. The commander-in-chief may be weighing a plan to hit Iran harder. A senior administration official telling the Wall Street Journal, CENTCOM Commander Admiral Bradley Cooper recently proposed a go-big plan as one of several options.
13: The option includes 10 to 14 days of intensive airstrikes intended to cripple Iran's missile capability. And quote, if the U.S. wants military action to be effective, Cooper has maintained, the U.S. must step up its air attacks, significantly blunting Iran's missile threat to try to break the stalemate.
11: Fox's Jackie Heinrich at the White House. In the meantime, Jordan says it intercepted Iran in missiles for a second day after retaliatory U.S. strikes on Iran last night. Soccer's governing world body, FIFA, is facing a boycott by European teams of FIFA events, including the World Cup, to protest the FIFA leaders' plan to sell stakes in the game.
14: His plan is to create a $20 billion operation, 20% owned by private investors, led by a New York investment firm created by Joshua Kushner, the brother of Jared Kushner, son-in-law of President Trump.
11: Fox's Frank Lanza. 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
11: A second burn victim found under piles of debris after an early morning house explosion in Canton, Ohio.
16: Canton Fire releasing surveillance video of a home explosion on the city's northwest side overnight that they say could be felt for miles. Debris scattered for blocks. One victim found and hospitalized from burns to 80% of his body. Rescue teams now saying that a second victim has also been found alive but suffering severe burns and also hospitalized. The investigation into the cause of the blast begins. Nearby homes were also damaged. Jeff Manasso, Fox News.
11: The mayor of St. Paul, Minnesota, under investigation over the police chief's claims of sexual harassment.
17: The complaint comes from police chief Axel Henry, claiming that the mayor acted inappropriately to him as well as other officers. The lawyer representing Chief Henry wrote in a letter to the St. Paul city attorney and provided to the New York Times. He is concerned that absent a formal complaint, the behavior will continue unchecked and may expose others to retaliation for speaking out.
11: Fox's Mike Tobin. The complaint accuses Mayor Colliher of sexually suggestive comments, including text messages. The mayor has said some of her attempts at humor fell short of her own standards, but she denies wrongdoing. The U.S. economy growing at a slower pace in the second quarter, 1.5%. But a separate report also finds cooler inflation in June.
18: The PCE price index found prices declined 0.1% last month. For the year ending in June, inflation came in at 3.7%, which was an improvement. Excluding food and energy, core PCE also moderated to 3.3%.
11: Fox's Jenny Cosola. That report compiled before the recent rise in oil prices. Right now, there's a partial rebound on Wall Street. The Dow's up 554 points. S&P up more than 100. The NASDAQ up 625. And Lisa Brady, Fox News.
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23: Weather Channel forecast for the Midlands. Beautiful sunny weather in the forecast here today with a high today 91, 67 tonight with a clear sky. Sunshine for Friday with Friday's high 93. And we keep the fine weather going into Saturday with sunny skies and 93. Storm chances start to go up Saturday night. And rain showers and scattered storms possible on Sunday with a high 91. Richard DeWedding at the Weather Channel.
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3: Hi, everyone, from 48th and 6th in Midtown Manhattan. Heard around the country, around the world, this is the Brian Kilmeade Show. Well, finally, I've been calling for this for a long time. We have city-run supermarkets. I'm so tired of paying a nickel more for cucumbers. This is really the type of break I was looking for. It's going to be a disaster, and we have a mayor who wants to live up to his promises, if not being practical. He says, I'm going to tax the rich. He's got a ridiculous tax now that will chase out the rich, but he doesn't care. Josh Krashauer, Fox News radio political analyst, is standing by. And Mark Thiessen needs me to buy some time. So let's go to the big three.
25: Number three.
1: This is an idea that is basically a pyramid scheme. It's basically a Ponzi scheme intellectually with the Democratic Party. And like a parasite, which I think the DSA is inside the Democratic Party, this parasite will eventually kill the host.
3: Yes, and that host will be the Democratic Party. Under 100 days to the midterms, and Dems are about to find out if socialism and radicalism can win in a purple state. Hello, Wisconsin and Michigan. While the GOP is struggling in two states, they need to hold on to the Senate. We'll discuss.
2: Number two.
4: We're seeing with our allies now going after their surrogates in Iran. Across the board, incredible pressure being brought to Iran. And the more these efforts will, I believe, ultimately move the country to a different government.
3: Admiral Robert Harwood, go big and it'll be better. The next move for the President of the United States, according to the Wall Street Journal, would be 10 to 14 days of an intense 24-hour-a-day campaign, along with the IDF, to cut down the IRGC. I'll discuss that with Mark Thiessen.
2: Number one.
5: Although it pains me to do so, under the advice of my attorneys, I will invoke my right under the Fifth Amendment to the Constitution.
3: That is the ridiculous, farcical Anthony Fauci. Fauci takes the fifth, but it doesn't mean we didn't learn anything from his testimony and the questions that were asked of him, even though he didn't want to answer. The answers may lie with his assistants and his staff, as they basically find out that he deleted, the word is, tons of material. Do they know what that was? Is it any more damning than his 1,100-page diary? Mark Thiessen, former chief speechwriter for President Bush. He's a Washington Post columnist, and he is a fellow at the American Enterprise Institute and a Fox News contributor, which means he has a lot of Christmas parties to go to every year. Mark, how do you do that? I mean, you have so many places to go.
20: It's hard. It's hard. I've got so many people banning my time.
3: I mean, how many checks do you have every day?
20: As well.
3: And how many checks do you have coming in?
20: And I got to pick up your butterfly refresher.
3: Yes. You cannot forget about that. Have you tried it? Have you tried it?
20: No, because I'm a man.
3: All right. You're getting a kick out of this. All right. So Mark, the President of the United States hit back yesterday, and he said because the militias in Iraq who are affiliated with the IRGC decided to rocket Jordan, and Saudi Arabia hit back because they rocketed Aramco, their oil and gas site, as well as have the Houthis trying to shut down the Red Sea. So they hit back for the first time. What do you think the president's going to do? The Wall Street Journal, as I mentioned in the open, the Wall Street Journal says they're looking at Cooper's 14-day plan. He's got 20% of targets he still wants to hit.
20: Yeah. We stopped at the 20-yard line, and we've gotten, you know, into this cycle of tit for tat. You know, Iran violates the MOU. They fire at ships. They fire at Americans. We fire back. Then we negotiate again. Then we. It's never ending, and it's just dragging this whole thing out. My understanding is from the public reports that the president was ready to execute Cooper's plan and resume major combat this week, and then all of a sudden, you know, he gets word that the Iranians want to talk. They're serious now. They're desperate for a deal, and so he pauses it. And what happens? They try to kill Americans. I mean, at some point we have to take no for an answer. And he keeps he's been very well served by his team. They got Pete Hegseth and Admiral Cooper have done an amazing job executing the military strategy. John Ratcliffe has done a great, amazing job providing exquisite intelligence. Besant has done an amazing job with Operation Economic Fury. Who hasn't done a great job has been Vice President Vance, who is the author of this memorandum of understanding that has gotten us into this cul-de-sac where we're stuck, you know, in this cycle of, you know, strikes, retaliation, negotiation. It's like it's becoming like Lucy with the football. They keep, you know, keep telling the president, oh, this time they're serious, and then, you know, they're not. They respond by trying to kill Americans. He's going to have to go to combat because he's got two. Trump is not going to take a bad deal, and he has two red lines, which is dismantle the nuclear program and open the strait. And Iran has made clear they're not going to give those two things. So we just finish the job. finish the job and stop listening to people who keep giving you bad advice and getting you, getting you into this cycle that's, you know, bringing it closer and closer to the midterms. And this could have been done months ago.
3: So I want you to hear what General Jack Keane said. Cut 22.
6: We got to open the Straits of Hormuz. If we're not going to be able to do it through negotiation, we got to do it by force. Certainly, anybody thinking that negotiations is going to be the pathway forward has got to come to grips with what reality is here. Iran is not going to make a deal with us that would satisfy us.
3: So the negotiations, he doesn't believe, should happen. And the president does indicate, according to his people, that there are moderate people there, and the IRGC is still doing their own thing. And if that is indeed the case, and if you believe that, just don't even talk to the moderate people if you think they're moderate, because they're not making any decisions. So it's either go directly with Vahidi, who seems to be running the IRGC, or don't do anything. Just take them out.
20: We've had this myth of the moderate Iranian since Iran-Contra. I mean, what moderate Iranians? They're all Nazis. They're just, you know, what's happening is that some guys talk to us, but they don't have the power. And the guys who have the power don't want to talk to us. They're not in charge. The people, and even the moderates, you know, like Galibeth, the Speaker of the Parliament, he was Qasem Soleimani's best friend. These are not moderates, even if they wanted to get a deal, they don't have the power to implement a deal. There's a very clear, simple strategy. It's complex because it's war. But we need to finish off the target set that we paused at the 20-yard line and bring this into the end zone. Take out their remaining military capabilities. Take out the economic.
3: Can you do that from the air, Mark? Can you do that from the air?
20: Of course you can. Okay. Of course you can. You don't look. We don't need to put. And this is another thing. Vice President Vance went on Rogan said, well, the people who want this, they want indefinite war. They want to send 150,000 troops to that. Nobody's saying send 150,000 troops into Iran. Nobody. This guy is all he does is put up straw men to take down. He says that there's no they just want indefinite war with no objectives. I can lay out the objectives for you. It's pretty simple. Eliminate the remaining leadership targets. Entomb the nuclear sites. Take out their remaining ballistic missiles. Destroy the economic and energy infrastructure that's giving the IRGC financial lifeline. Take out the roads, airports, bridges, seaports that allow them to trade with their neighbors. Demolish what's left of the defense industrial base, and then declare victory.
3: So
20: and
3: I want
20: be done.
3: So one of the hindrances is, to a degree, is missile defense with our allies and our bases. So Jim Taslett from Lockheed Martin is part of the problem. Our big four weapons manufacturers have not been manufacturing weapons at a pace that is needed for our allies and for today. And look at what Ukraine's doing with their 500 missile companies, and look at how they're mass producing. Look at the way Japan and South Korea have learned to mass produce. I'm not saying it's easy, but I'm saying we're usually the best. Here's what he said about our production. He says he had a big announcement. Cut 27.
7: So in our recent earnings call, you're absolutely right. We announced a $230 billion backlog. When you add the $54 billion in this contract modification, you're pushing $300 billion of backlog for the company. We are well positioned to make that happen. We have a joint plan with the Department of War and our suppliers, really important suppliers, to ramp up, triple, as you said, the Patriot missile production. We're actually going to be deploying and developing, again, with our government partners, a lower cost Patriot missile that we call PAC-3 ACE, which will be about half the cost, do about two-thirds of the mission set. So we want to innovate right along with the production ramp that we're doing, and we can do both of those at the same time.
3: I sense that if you give that licensing of the Patriots and the THAAD to the Ukrainians, I bet you they do it in half the time.
20: Yeah, and they could probably give us some, too.
3: Yeah.
20: Let's license it to the Ukrainians and have them, you know, give us 20% of their production so that we can replenish our stockpiles, too. They'll do it faster and better. I mean, can you imagine I don't know if you ever read Arthur Herman's book, Freedom's Forge, about how the U.S. industry came together to win World War II. But can you imagine if we said, well, we'd love to fight the Nazis, but we don't have the weapons. Like, no, you build the freaking weapons. It's ridiculous. And look, we may have a short-term shortage of things. You might have to make some strategic choices. Like, you know, like the president is concerned about, because he keeps saying he doesn't want to become Herbert Hoover, because if the Iranians hit the economic targets in Saudi Arabia and the Gulf countries like that, we can't protect everything in Saudi Arabia and Qatar and throughout the region, but we can protect the most important things. We stopped Israel from you know, Iran from launching 300 ballistic missiles at Israel and protected Israeli people. Do you think we can't pick the 10 top economic targets in the Gulf and prevent Iran from striking those? And by the way, if you launch the offensive capabilities and take out their ballistic missile capabilities, they won't be able to fire them in the first place. I mean, you know, why didn't they do this when we started the war? You know, they weren't able to hit. They did fire, but eventually it took a few days, but eventually their fires went down because they didn't have anything, because we were taking it out so effectively. We cannot be prevented from carrying out, achieving a strategic victory and allowing the Iranians to win because our defense industrial base is so atrophied that we can't produce weapons. It's not true, and two, you know, we have to scale it up so that we have we can replenish our stockpiles.
3: What role do you think NATO can play now that we have two straits to deal with? Do you believe the president should get Matt Whitaker to start telling these guys, get involved?
20: Yes. So here's what you do. You finish the military campaign, then you maintain the blockade and you open the strait by force. And then over time, you hand that over to the Europeans as their mission, you know, with the U.S. in a supporting role. But yes, they absolutely have to step up. They're starting to. We have good allies in Poland, Romania, Greece, other countries who've been helping us. You know, let's take the good. You know, NATO isn't a unique, isn't a whole. It's a bunch of individual countries, and some are good allies, some are not such good allies. Let's work with the ones who are good allies and pressure the ones who aren't.
3: So I want to bring you to politics now. In Texas, there's a new poll out, and Tallarico leads Paxson by 7. What is going on with a candidate who's not without talent, but his skill set and what he believes doesn't seem to meld with Texas? I'd much rather have had John Cornyn in, but I'm not in Texas, and they made a choice. Do the Republicans realize they got a problem here?
20: I don't understand. You know, we are our own worst enemies. In a lot of ways, this reminds me of 2022, when we saddled ourselves with like weak candidates. You know, Herschel Walker and Dan Bolduc in New Hampshire, and like we lost all these winnable races because Blake Masters in Arizona, because we had a safe incumbent in Texas. Why do we throw him aside? We had a senator in North Carolina who was occasionally a thorn in Trump's side, but isn't he better than having a Democrat in North Carolina? Why do we keep shooting ourselves in the foot? I just don't understand it.
3: And on the other side, we're going to find out in Wisconsin if in a purple state does socialism sell, and that's going to be the governor's race with Hung against Tiffany, and it looks like she's going to win easily, and she's running on abolish the Senate. Some of those outlandish statements. But this is going to be a big question, where our country is right now. I know where New York City is. It's a disaster. But I didn't think Wisconsin was there. Are you worried at all?
20: Well, first of all,
3: for the country?
20: I am deeply worried for the country. Though I think, you know, if you look at someplace like Michigan, where El Said looks like he's going to win that Senate race. I mean, that's a race that Mike Rogers lost by 18,000 votes last time. That's a purple state. Trump won it. I don't know that they want to pick somebody like that for their candidate. But here's the problem, Brian, is that the Democratic Socialists are not that different than the Democrats. I mean, think about it. So they want to abolish the Senate. Well, the Democrats want to get rid of the filibuster in the Senate, which would effectively abolish the Senate. They want to abolish the Supreme Court. Well, the Democrats want to pack the court. You know, the margin of difference between what the Democratic Socialists want to do and what the mainstream Democrats want to do is not that great. It's just a matter of emphasis and rhetoric. They both want to eliminate all the roadblocks to implementing their radical left-wing agenda. It's just the Democratic Socialists are upfront about it, and the mainstream Democrats are a little bit more cagey.
3: I am not for getting rid of the filibuster. So many Republicans are.
20: No way.
3: John Thune is not, but the president is. And a lot of people are, you know, that you wouldn't think who would be for it are for it. They think it's so short-sighted. I'm worried about when Trump's out or a Democrat's in. You want people. I do not want two extra states. I don't want a packed Supreme Court. And I definitely don't want to get rid of the Electoral College. Mark Thiessen, thanks so much. Appreciate your diversity. I appreciate all your jobs, your Christmas parties, and your height.
20: I appreciate you as well, Brian. Thank you.
3: Back in a moment.
0: Big guests, bold opinions, better information. 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
9: I'm Gianna Gelosi with your Fox True Crime Minute. New court filings in an Iowa murder case offer a glimpse of the prosecution's evidence in a fatal shooting that shook the real estate industry 15 years ago. 53-year-old Kristen Ramsey was arrested last month for first-degree murder in the April 2011 death of Ashley Auckland. Auckland was working an open house at a model townhouse when she was shot in the face and the chest at close range. Court documents say a woman who was in a neighboring townhome said she heard two loud noises a few seconds apart, then saw Ramsey by the model home's front door before she was seen by her car talking on her phone. The filings show that call was to an employee of the company that owned the development. At the time, Ramsey was a sales manager. After Ramsey drove off erratically, the witness went to the home and found Auckland unresponsive. Two search warrants were executed at Ramsey's home, including one carried out less than a month after the shooting. In both cases, the document says authorities found guns, illegal substances, and posters threatening violence. There's more on the story at foxnews.com or subscribe to the Fox True Crime Podcast. I'm Gianna Gelosi with your Fox True Crime Minute.
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10: Democratic nominee and 42nd President of the United States, Bill Clinton, addressed the Democratic Convention in 1992 at Madison Square Garden in New York City.
11: Let it be our cause that we give this child a country that is coming together, not coming apart. 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My fellow Americans, I end tonight where it all began for me. I still believe in a place called hope. God bless you, and God bless America.
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1: We often think about slavery and the complicity in slavery as being exclusively to certain geographic areas of the country.
2: Right.
1: Here in New York City, we were very complicit. This is critically important because this is also what it looks like to acknowledge what history truly was.
3: What do you know? You came to America 7 years ago from Uganda, and now this mayor is telling us we're going to look at reparations to New Yorkers 150 years later. Meanwhile, we were part of the North, the Union, fighting against the South. Now, there was slavery prior in the late 1700s, sure, early 1800s, okay. But then we became the home of the Underground Railroad, where Harriet Tubman would use to get people in and out of New York City, out of Rochester. If you read Frederick Douglass's autobiography, he looked at New York as a haven. Not something, not a place where you write checks to people who generations ago didn't even live here. And between all the blended different races and ethnicities by now, it is farcical to have reparations. Al Sharpton could say it all he wants. All these states can do the politically correct thing. But when they come up with a formula, it basically will bankrupt any state in any country. And back then, they were about reconciliation and forgiveness, not writing checks. But here we are in 2026, and this idiot wants to write a check. This is who you elected, New York City, and he's worse than anyone imagined. Tell him that when you see him.

0: Hey, what's up, y'all? This is Jeb Mack from the Jeb Mack Band. Listen, I love living here in Florence. 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

0: 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You're with Brian Kilmeade.
1: I'm going to continue to do that, whether if it was like a trash bag like Plattner, or whether you got a guy like El Sayed, you know, running on like is essentially a pro-Hamas candidate, and now with that woman in Wisconsin, you know, that's Democrat Party has to decide what party do we going to stand for, and what kind of parties are we going to tolerate, especially these kind of people.
2: So that is Senator Fetterman, who's being lobbied by Senator Schumer not to leave the Democratic Party, which is interesting because El Sayed said the first thing he's going to do is try to put Fetterman's head on a pike, which means kill him off because he's moderate. And they thought he was going to be more liberal, so you got to literally kill him off. The language is ridiculous and irresponsible. And you're really going to take this guy on? Is that going to be a priority if you get to become a Michigan senator to take out a Democratic senator? Absolutely dumb. And with the president, what Fetterman was talking about is Francesco Hung, who wants to abolish the Senate. She's a big-time socialist. She's about to win the Democratic nomination by all accounts. And she's going against Tom Tiffany head-to-head. Tiffany's got a one-point lead in a purple state. Will socialism sell in a purple state? Josh Krashauer, Fox News Radio political analyst and editor-in-chief of the Jewish Insider. Josh, we're about to find out in Michigan and Wisconsin, aren't we?
3: Yeah, this is the biggest test of the socialist movement's staying power, at least within the Democratic Party. I would equate this to a virus that's spreading very fast within the Democratic Party, where we talked about what happened in Philadelphia and New York City in the month of June, where there were a lot of Democratic leaders that rationalized what happened in those Mamdani-endorsed races as just a product of a very progressive deep blue district. And even I, you know, look you haven't seen, this is the first time you've actually seen socialism winning elections in any district in the country. So, you know, it's fair to say maybe this is confined to the deepest blue parts of the country. But what we're seeing now in Michigan, in Wisconsin, and frankly across the country, is that the Democratic Party has been radicalized in social media rapid speed. And in every, I mean, you know, governor's race.

0: We know what's happening in the primaries. The biggest question going forward is in Michigan, in Wisconsin, and some of these swing states, can that sell to a general election? I know Democrats are pretty pessimistic that a socialist candidate as the nominee or someone who's as radical as Abdul El-Sayed in Michigan in the Senate race can actually prevail in a general election.
1: So Francisco Hung dared Tom Tiffany to come up with an example of when she ever said abolish the Senate. So they looked on Twitter and they found a post, February 13, 2021, from Francisco Hung, abolish the Senate. So she's not even that smart. So she dared everybody to find out. All people had to do was check her history. She didn't even try to delete it. Allison Greer, Hung Communications Director, responds. She said, well, that was a different time. It was during the pandemic, and she was upset with the Senate. So she still wants to do these radical things, as Mark Thiessen just pointed out to our audience. How much different is abolish the Senate and abolish the Department of State than let's pack the Supreme Court and let's abolish ICE and, you know, let's add two more states? I mean, either way, Democrats are looking to fundamentally change America, aren't they? And get rid of the filibuster.
0: And that spin does not hold even as recently as this past week. She was participating, this is Hung in Wisconsin, in a Democratic debate. And she was asked by reporters just this past week, does she still support defunding the police, as she has also said in the past. And she doubled down. She defended it for like 2 minutes on, you know, you'd watch the whole interview, a post-debate interview online. And she defends it for 2 minutes and says we need to redirect funds from the police to other social safety measures. Brian, we know how that played in 2020. Like, we know how politically toxic, even as late as 2024, when Kamala Harris's positions in the 2020 race kind of defined her candidacy for president 4 years later. I mean, this stuff is politically toxic. And yet, you see a lot of these same dynamics in other states. I mean, we're now at the back end of the primary process, but you're seeing socialist candidates come out of the woodwork and compete in some of the more unlikely places in Democratic primaries.
1: How alarmed are Republicans about this Texas public opinion research poll that has Tallarico up 5 on Paxson?
0: So, I mean, Texas is a big concern for Republicans. I will say, as a student of polls, that is a Democratic-sponsored poll. So I would put a little bit of a grain of salt on the actual numbers. Republicans have the race competitive, though. So, you know, whether Tallarico's up, Tallarico's down, I think those numbers are far Tallarico, and I think, you know, they're partisan ways that pollsters tend to juice the numbers for their side. I would put a little bit of a grain of salt on those numbers, but I do think that Texas is one of those races that should be a runaway race for Republicans if John Cornyn was the nominee and Paxton is a very scandal-plagued, problematic candidate. So that's going to be a competitive race for Republicans. They're going to have to spend quite a bit of money to hold that seat.
1: So here is James Tallarico talking about Ken Paxton, who's got some ethical problems. Cut 35.
2: If you become a multimillionaire on a government salary and now own 15 homes on the public's dime, then you should have to answer the public's questions. I get it. If I had Ken Paxton's record of corruption, I wouldn't want to answer these questions either. But he's asking for your vote. He is asking for your trust. And the people of Texas deserve answers. So I've challenged Ken Paxton to these 3 televised debates. The networks have already set the dates and the times and the locations. We're just waiting on Ken Paxton.
1: So, I mean, the guy can talk. Ken Paxton knows issues. But, man, he does have problems explaining a lot of his investments, air quotes.
0: Yeah, look, there are a lot of issues that Paxton's campaign has. I think fundraising is part of it. But the bigger issues are obviously his personal scandals, a messy divorce and breakup with his wife and the, you know, all the scandals around that, the ethical double standards that Tallarico is already raising on the campaign trail. And look, I think Tallarico knows he's probably the better debater. He's more agile on the stump, and that's why he wants to have more debates. Look, we always have known that, you know, the suburban Texas vote is the swing vote in the state of Texas, and the Hispanic vote, which swung to the right in the last couple of elections. Republicans are struggling with the Hispanic vote, and a lot of the stuff that the rhetoric Paxton has used to kind of rally the base, now that Republicans are in charge and now that it's less of a salient issue in a general election, within a general electorate, it's actually turning off some of those swing moderate suburbanite voters. So, you know, Texas is a red state, but it's going to be much more competitive than it usually is. And Paxton, as we talked about so much on the show, Republicans knew what they were getting into. They basically had a candidate in Senator Cornyn who, you know, would have been a very heavy favorite.

0: vote to win the seat and not force Republicans to spend money and get distracted in a red state, defending a red state. But they picked the most problematic candidate, and they're going to have to really work to hold that Senate seat.
1: So this new Fox News poll, Beacon Shaw poll, that says Cooper's on top of Whatley, 53-44. So that's 7. But there was another poll that came out, the public policy poll, that had it down to a 4-point race. Where do you think this race is at?
0: Roy Cooper, that's the Senate seat that Democrats are the most optimistic about picking up, which tells you about the environment. North Carolina voted for President Trump all three times in all three elections. So that's a state that does tilt to the Republicans. And if you take the, I think the Fox numbers may be a little too bullish for Cooper, but everything I've heard from the campaigns is that Cooper has a pretty sizable lead, five points or so. So, I think that's a state that Republicans are going to struggle to hold on to. And it's a must win, certainly, for the Democrats to pick up if they want to have any chance of winning the Senate.
1: Zohreh Mamdani, the true socialist, he looks at himself as a power broker at 34 with no experience, but promises to build grocery stores run by the city. He promises to go after landlords, and now they're suing back. And now yesterday he's defending his Pierre de Terre tax, which taxes people for having second homes here. Instead of saying thank you, he says pay up. Listen to what he said. And by the way, because he did this, they published all the names and addresses of everyone they're going to tax and will tax unless they can prove it's their primary residence. Cut 44.
2: As we know, this is a surcharge on non-primary residences that are worth more than $5 million. And as required by the law, the Department of Finance sent informational resources to homeowners to ensure that they understood the tax, that they understood the options before them, and also, if they did not believe it to apply to them, that they had the time in order to be able to appeal.
1: So they have to go, and they can do it online, and prove it's their primary residence. But publishing all the names, they said they had to do it. And is this a thing of pride with the socialists? You got to tax the horrible rich people?
0: Oh, look, this is the easy stuff for Mamdani. He believes, and his movement, the DSA movement, believes like that this is what sells the most when it comes to populism. You go after the rich, go after the successful, and that's going to give you this kind of juice with the base. I mean, what we've learned, and we've seen this in cities across the country, when you have this kind of mentality in power, and when all these laws and positions are actually implemented, the reality is, like, people leave the city has trouble paying their bills, the economy goes to haywire, crime goes through the roof because of growing disorder and having trouble kind of keeping the city safe, and the reality is a whole lot worse than the promises that are made on the front end. So, it's interesting that, Mamdani has sort of succeeded rhetorically, but now he's actually trying to move forward with his agenda. And maybe he gets it through. He's clearly pushing along, and he has the political wins at his back in New York City. But boy, I mean, what we've seen in other cities, San Francisco is probably the best case example, but there's so many cities across the country where you had rhetoric and an agenda like Mamdani's that literally drives people out of the city, and then people turn on the elected officials very fast.
1: Yeah, we're going to see what's going to happen. Now we're going to see if this guy is different. And now he's promising to look at reparations in New York. As you know, a state was of the union, but I guess he's looking to write more checks. I guess Kathy Hochul is going to give him more money for this?
0: Well, I don't know if she is. I mean, that's the biggest hurdle for Mamdani to accomplish any of his massive redistribution type goals is actually having the money to actually accomplish this stuff. Even the easier stuff, like all, expanded, preschool and all the other programs that he made promises on the campaign trail. So Hochul has actually, pushed back quietly, but they don't have the money. Like, there's just not enough revenue. But look, I mean, that's why you're hearing more about taxing the rich and more about redistributive policies. But even there, there's a lot of Democrats in the city that are quietly, and maybe some not so quietly, pushing back against his agenda.
1: Josh Krasjahr with us from Fox News Political Radio, and also editor-in-chief of the Jewish Insider. Josh, I also want to talk about Bruce Blakeman. And according to the latest poll, he's now within 4 of Governor Kathy Hochul, and he's, he runs Nassau County, and another county executive, he's county executive there, another county executive from Rensselaer upstate, has refused to go along with the state doctrine, which says don't cooperate with ICE. Both those state county executives say we will, and they're being warned by Letitia James not to. This is going to benefit Bruce Blakeman, I think, don't you?
0: Yeah, I mean, what we saw in the 2022 election is that in localities and states where, you know, the party kind of went off the deep end ideologically, and it was on crime and policing and immigration in New York in that election. Even though Democrats had a good night, there were pockets of Republican successes, and New York was like the epicenter of that in 2022. And look, I think you could see a similar dynamic this time around where, you know, I think Mamdani is the face of the franchise. Like, everyone knows who he is. He's not viewed favorably in the rest of the state of New York. If you look at the polling numbers, he is in the city, but not in the swing parts of the state. And he's very unfavorably viewed in suburbs across the state. So if I'm Blakeman, I certainly kind of focus on the silent majority of voters who want to campaign and speak out against the radical policies and you know, lack of enforcement in this case in counties and cities that are deep blue in the state. It's going to be a tough environment. I will say New York in a year like this is going to be tough for a Republican like Blakeman, but that's the playbook for him to beat the odds.
1: He is Jewish, and he is a moderate, and he's pro-choice. And I think those things help New Yorkers who might say, I don't want to take a risk against a real conservative. But just because he's friends with Trump, it doesn't mean he agrees with everything the MAGA world does do. Well, that'll help him here.
0: Oh, absolutely. And he's Jewish. He's moderate. He's from Nassau County. That's an area that was once very Democratic. It swung to the right very decidedly so in the last four years or so. So that is the playbook starts in the suburbs, and it, you know, then you win over the rural conservative parts of the state. That's how you win as a Republican in New York.
1: All right. And Josh, do you think that Todd Blanche gets through?
0: This guy's between a rock and a hard place, because all John Cornyn wants is him to kind of forswear the weaponization fund, which clearly I think the president still wants. And yet I think, you know, Blanche is not willing to do that privately to these Republican holdouts. And if not, I everything I've heard is that folks like Tillis and Cornyn are not going to, you know, support him if he doesn't, you know, offer those concessions.
1: Put in writing that they will not use the slush fund.
0: Exactly. This isn't just a handshake and a quiet agreement. It has to be on paper, and that's something I think the White House doesn't support.
1: And Josh, this is the problem. The president was sick of Tillis, was sick of, wanted Paxson, and then he goes ahead and wanted Cassidy out. So you get three angry senators finishing up the string. It's not going to be easy.
0: It's basic politics and a basic political blunder from the White House. It's better to have your friends and even your enemies closer. And what Trump did is made a whole lot of enemies from people who were friends. And that's going to make it hard to get his agenda passed and his policies and his cabinet and nominees passed.
1: And in the North Carolina seat, it could flip it. So we'll see what happens. Josh, thanks so much. Appreciate it.
0: Thanks, Brian.
1: All right, we come back. I got your emails from, especially from last night. I guess you guys were on the YouTube page, youtube.com/@TheBrianKilmeade Show. You could do that again, or you could just write me, BrianKilmeade.com, click on comments. I'll get it. Or we can get on the line, 1-866-408-7669. Don't move.
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9: With 6 months until voters pick their congressional representative, we've been tracking the national mood. And our Fox News poll finds a close race for the House. A year ago, Democrats were favored by 7 percentage points. Now, it's a 5-point edge within the margin of sampling error. If the election were today, 52% of voters say they'd back the Democratic candidate in their district, 47% the Republican. That difference comes from greater enthusiasm on the left. By an 8-point margin, more Democrats than Republicans say they feel extremely motivated to vote this year. It's important to remember, while a lead on the generic House ballot question reflects a national preference, House seats are decided district by district. So a party's advantage in the polls doesn't directly translate into winning seats, especially these days with so few competitive districts. I'm Dana Blanton. That's your Poll Parade.
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0: He's so busy, he'll make your head spin. It's Brian Kilmeade.
1: Any reasonable person who has followed his unhinged obsession with me would readily come to the same conclusion. Therefore, although it pains me to do so, because of the respect I have for the legislative branch of government and my decades-long record of cooperating with Congress, under the advice of my attorneys, I will invoke my right under the Fifth Amendment of the Constitution to refrain from answering your questions.
2: Sir, is it true you were a crack cocaine dealer for 7 years?
3: I plead the Fifth.
4: Sir, will you tell us about the cartels you dealt with in your time as a crack cocaine dealer?
3: No, but I can tell you that I plead the Fifth.
5: Exactly how much money did you earn in your time as a crack cocaine dealer?
6: So there was that Dave Chappelle from his special?
7: Yeah, from his show 20 years
6: ago. When he took the Fifth. That's funny. Anthony Fauci had to read it every time, but did it over 100 times yesterday. I was getting some email. Gary writes me and says, Fauci's federal pardon does protect him for a group of states prosecuting him for a crime. This angle should be used. Yeah, I think some people are talking about that. Other people are writing. You know what other people are writing? Did you guys see my look at those historic bars in Boston?
8: Yes, but are they writing about? Are they writing about your drinking?
6: People loving it, going to Boston, because these two bars date back to the Revolutionary War, and I got a series of that. So some people just want a break, want some fun, and want to talk about America 250, which is perfect for see me at my shows in Clearwater, in Jacksonville, St. Louis, Red Bank, and Westbury.
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19: Strikes and counterstrikes. Lisa Brady, Fox News. Jordan intercepting more missiles after U.S. strikes on Iran last night.
20: CENTCOM describing those attacks as a heavy wave. They hit a number of targets, dozens of command and control centers that belong to the Revolutionary Guard.
19: Fox's Steve Harrigan in Tel Aviv. Those strikes are a response to missiles fired the previous night at U.S. forces in Jordan. The White House not confirming a Wall Street Journal report that the president is considering a plan for a bigger operation against Iran, among other options. Migrants storm the border in Spain, prompting calls to declare a national emergency.
21: Spain may be in Europe, but it has a land border in Africa.
0: thousands of people have crossed from Morocco into the Spanish territory, Ceuta. Local officials say it's absolute chaos. Footage shows people, mainly young Moroccan men, walking around breakwaters to access the city. Civil Guard officers say thousands have crossed, with the border having totally collapsed. The head of Ceuta's regional government wants to see a national emergency declared and police and soldiers sent in.
19: Fox's Jonathan Savage. Spain's Interior Ministry says it's working with the Moroccan government. A White House spokesperson just telling Fox President Trump has long warned Europe what would happen if they continue to implement far-left globalist policies, including enabling mass migration, calling it a destructive philosophy. A father just sentenced in Georgia to 15 years in prison for giving his son the gun used in a deadly school shooting and failing to address the boy's deteriorating mental health.
21: The warning lights were flashing brighter and brighter. And you didn't get him help, and you didn't remove his access to the guns.
19: Barrow County Superior Court Judge Nicholas Prim sentencing Colin Gray days after sending his 16-year-old son Colt to prison for life. Colt was 14 when he killed four people at his high school. America is listening to Fox News.
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19: A reversal at Howard University, where some of the freshmen whose enrollments were suddenly dropped have now been readmitted.
23: Interim University President Wayne Frederick said of the more than 500 incoming students who were unenrolled at Howard last week, more than 200 will be able to start their first year at the HBCU in August. Frederick said the issue was a misunderstanding over financial obligations that the prospective students' families had to meet. He said the school set mid-July for tuition balances to be paid and stuck with that policy. Howard officials met with many of the families who said they previously could not reach the university by phone or email. That led to agreements for some to be readmitted.
19: Fox's Gernal Scott. The federal government will run a clinical trial to see if GLP-1 drugs, popular now for weight loss, can help veterans reduce dependency on alcohol.
24: In a statement, the Department of Veterans Affairs says there is evidence semaglutides impact the brain's reward center, and they say this might help reduce alcohol cravings, adding there are 400,000 veterans with diagnosed alcohol use disorder and that 11% of the general population may have an alcohol disorder. Some have reported craving less of many things, including shopping when using a GLP-1. Now the VA will enroll 600 veterans at 18 VA medical centers diagnosed with moderate to severe alcohol use disorder. They will receive semaglutide injections or a placebo over a six-month period. Jessica Rosenthal, Fox News.
19: Sandwich chain Jersey Mike's is now trading on the New York Stock Exchange, opening around $21 a share lower than its IPO price of $23. But overall, there's a rally on Wall Street. The Dow's up 524 points. The NASDAQ up more than 600. The S&P rising more than 1%. I'm Lisa Brady. This is Fox News.
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1: Weather Channel forecast for the Midlands. Beautiful sunny weather in the forecast here today with a high today 91, 67 tonight with a clear sky. Sunshine for Friday with Friday's high 93. And we keep the fine weather going into Saturday with sunny skies and 93. Storm chances start to go up Saturday night. And rain showers and scattered storms possible on Sunday with a high 91. Richard DeWedding at the Weather Channel.
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1: So glad you're there. I'm at 48th and 6th in Midtown Manhattan. Heard around the country, around the world, a city that's changing rapidly that I think everybody should be focused on. I mean, it offers so much. You saw so many great things with the New York Knicks winning in the World Cup, being this real hub of the host, the final, and everything else. And I think it covered up for a lot of problems with this mayor who I think is intentionally destroying the country. Excuse me, destroying the city. And his goal of destroying the country, changing everything about it with a smile on his face, which makes him lethal. But he does not know what he doesn't know. He knows how to implement things that would change our country, but I hope it results in him falling flat on his face. This hour, I'm going to be joined by Bruce Pearl, who's a former the former men's basketball coach over at Auburn and many other times. He is doing a big combat anti-Semitism movement, very motivational guy, wrote a great column in Newsweek. He's going to be with us shortly. Also, they might be passing some NIL legislation in the Senate. Senator Thune said that's definitely possible. I don't know if right now they're focused on getting Todd Blanche confirmed and it's being held up, but maybe they'll get something to change college sports for the better. Before we get to Matt Taibbi, let's get to the big three.
2: Number three.
3: This is an idea that is basically a pyramid scheme. It's basically a Ponzi scheme intellectually with the Democratic Party. And like a parasite, which I think the DSA is inside the Democratic Party, this parasite will eventually kill the host.
1: Yes, absolutely. Under 100 days to the midterms, and Dems are about to find out if socialism and radicalism sells in purple states. I'm talking about Wisconsin and Michigan. While the GOP is struggling in two states, they have to win if they want to hold the Senate.
2: Number two.
4: We're seeing with our allies now going after their surrogates in Iran. Across the board, incredible pressure being brought to Iran. And the more these efforts will, I believe, ultimately move the country to a different government.
1: Possibly. Let's hope. Go big and get better or move on, Mr. President. The pinpricks aren't working. The Wall Street Journal says he's got a plan on the table. 10 to 14 days. Along with the IDF, to take out the IRGC, I'd like to see it.
2: Number one.
5: Although it pains me to do so, under the advice of my attorneys, I will invoke my right under the Fifth Amendment of the Constitution.
1: Yep, and with that, Fauci wasted our time for 2 hours. He takes the fifth, but it doesn't mean we didn't learn anything from his testimony. And the answers may lie with his staffers, who could be coming up next. With me now, though, is Matt Taibbi. Matt, we talked before he testified. I didn't really think he was going to take the fifth. Did it surprise you?
6: Absolutely. I had talked to a number of former officials the day before. Everybody speculated about what he might do. Not one person that I talked to thought he was going to invoke on the stand. That was a dramatic moment, I thought, which is not terribly common in Congress. And it ought to be a moment that propels everybody in the direction of investigating what happened with the pandemic. But it doesn't look like that's going to happen.
1: No, I mean, we discussed this, too. You know, after the laptop is real, no one believed it. Anyone who wrote, tweeted that, had their account taken offline. And then the Russia hoax. Everyone knows Russia colluded with the president to win. It turns out that didn't happen. And people got awards for writing those stories about that. And then you have a situation where Joe Biden's mental declined. No one acknowledged it. We were seeing it every day until he was eliminated in June. And then people like Jake Tapper made millions of dollars writing a book about it while ignoring it. You would think that everyone would learn, play it straight, but they're not. Lawmakers are playing politics. But for the most part, did you see much on any other outlet about Fauci and what a fraud he is?
6: Not only did I not see that, but if you look at the New York Times this morning, you'll see Rand Paul compared to Joe McCarthy for his interrogation of Fauci. So the legend, you have to remember how extreme Fauci mania became in 2020 and 2021. You had a cold open with Brad Pitt playing Fauci. You had Joan Baez writing love letters to him. Celebrities serenading him at his birthday. He became a sex symbol, improbably. And that image will not die. People see him as a kind of anti-Trump religious figure when Trump is really not relevant to this whole story. They should have been investigating the science.
1: Yeah, really. I mean, let's just look at what we know. Don't wear masks, wear a mask. 6 feet away. I never told you to stay 6 feet away. There's countless examples of them saying you got to stay 6 feet apart. It stopped anyone from going back to school that wasn't a private or charter school. And then you have a situation you want to come to the vaccine. If you take the vaccine, you're not going to get it. You don't have to wear a mask. Everyone started getting sick again. I told you to wear a mask. Then you got to wear it outdoors. You don't have to wear it outdoors. You better not have Christmas. You better not have Hanukkah. At the same time, he's one sitting in the stands without a mask on. He's the one now going out to dinner with Jake Tapper. And while calling Chris Cuomo after his show to say, hey, do you need any help? How can I help you? While showing Barbara Streisand how to work an Alexa. So this is unbelievable. This guy should be the laughing stock of the country.
6: Well, not only the laughing stock, though. I mean, Brian, I mean, I see all of that as a ruse to deflect attention from the real issue, which is how did this bat virus, which can infect bat viruses, by the way, how did it come to have this furin cleavage site, this extremely rare collection of nucleotides, inserted into its genome to make it highly transmissible to human beings while it's discovered just miles away from an institute that's doing that exact kind of research funded by the United States? We have to figure out the exact sequence of events that led to that. And his stonewalling yesterday isn't going to prevent that, but it should be a warning shot to the press that, look, this is going to end up blowing up in the faces of all of you folks. Might as well just look into this thing.
1: You would think. Laptop is real. We just stopped talking about it. The Russia hoax didn't happen. We just stopped talking about it. And then you have a situation where President Trump is president again, and now we're looking back, and we're also seeing the whole thing with the vaccine. I wonder, Matt, what do you think? If President Trump had won re-election, do you think it would have been the exact opposite? Republicans took the vaccine, and the Democrats would say it kills people?
6: I think that's entirely possible. There was evidence for that. Remember, both Joe Biden and Kamala Harris talked about their hesitancy to accept any vaccine that had been recommended by Donald Trump. And this is really the key dynamic about the whole COVID story. Whatever Donald Trump said, the press assumed the opposite was true, which is, they accused him of being unscientific, which in some cases I think he was, right? He rushed, he jumped the gun. But the press wasn't any more scientific in saying just because Donald Trump says this means it's wrong. So when he said, we don't see that it's affecting children, that was true. And as a result, we had lockdowns in schools for much longer than we needed to. And the 6 feet apart and all this stuff. And we didn't look into the gain of function stuff.
1: So here's what Dr. Burke said. She's famously with her scarves working with Fauci. And she saw politics all over this. Cut five.
7: There were solutions, but it became very political, and we all have to be aware, because it was a presidential election year, it was really important for blue states to show that they were taking it very seriously, and they overclosed. Mm-hmm. And we just have to be honest that that happened. And that's why that discussion from both sides of the aisle and a resolution and a way to go forward is critical so that we can do this right in the future.
1: So, I mean, obviously, and then they wouldn't open up. Matt, they wouldn't open up the schools. These kids were forever harmed. Was your family directly affected?
6: A little bit, yeah. I mean, look, my kids were home for an awful long time. If I didn't love hanging out with my kids, I'd probably be more angry about it. But you know, it was completely unnecessary. It put in a tremendous strain on families all over the country. But more than that, it heightened the mass hysteria about this disease and kept people from looking at the real issue. If there had been more effort at protecting people in the older age group, then we probably would have had fewer deaths. Instead, there was this relentless propaganda about vaccination and no other information at all, and that really hurt people.
1: Absolutely. So the other thing is, so I looked at the questions. I thought, can you get anything out of this? And you can. I did not know that he made 9 separate staffers fill out applications to apply for awards. He got $1 million. Shouldn't be doing that. Number two is his assistant deleted a ton of information. Now they're going to probably bring his assistant in, put that person under oath to find out, what did you delete? I mean, imagine the 1,100-page diary, how damning that looks, how much he was saying something privately and something different publicly. Can you imagine what he deleted?
6: Oh, it boggles the mind to imagine. Unfortunately, you can't concretely speculate, but it would have to have been something that was not flattering or salutary for him. But certainly, just looking at the diaries, they're enormously damaging. They show that he had real information, for instance, about the possibility of genetic engineering and/or the links to the laboratory, and he held that back. He didn't tell the president, didn't tell the public, didn't tell Congress. I mean, all this stuff is terrible. In a normal media environment, this would be a huge scandal.
1: Here's what Rand Paul said that he learned later that day after the testimony was over. Cut 9.
8: We also found that he got a $1 million award, but that he used the work of 8 government workers to fill out the paperwork for an award, that he got them to nominate him, that he was discussing with people, hey, nominate me for this prize. And if it has to go through ethics, let's make sure we get the money. Mm-hmm. And everybody make sure we try to get to yes on that I can keep the money. A $1 million prize is inappropriate for government scientists. It's inappropriate for government bureaucrats, and it's inappropriate to use government workers to do it. So even though he didn't testify, I think we learned a lot about him. We learned a lot about his decision-making process. And really, we learned a lot about the things we need to try not to do again.
1: Yeah, and hire him. And basically, he was doing policy by interview. But what about the Democrats? Andy Kim, I apologize by the way you're being treated. I want to salute you for all your help. Senator Blumenthal, you've done a great job. These guys just don't want to examine Donald Trump's ethics problems. Not one Democrat, even Fetterman, came out and said, look, I was lieutenant governor. I'm still examining what I did, wonder if I did anything wrong. It would be great if you would examine something that you might have done wrong.
6: It's unbelievable. And as you point out, it's a parallel to every other scandal beforehand. I mean, when I testified in Congress, I was privately going to the Democrats and saying, look, this is not a partisan issue. This affects both sides. Let's not make it into that. And they didn't want to look at the issue because they thought it redounded poorly for Democrats. This is the same thing. They just think that this is a bad issue for them. So they don't want to look at something that could have catastrophic impact the next time. I mean, the next virus is not going to be harmless to children, most likely. And we're going to have a much more devastating impact. And because we're not investigating this now, or as much as we could, they're all going to be guilty in the future.
1: Matt, how did this overlap with what you discovered on X when you were allowed to go in there after Elon Musk bought it?
6: So of the Twitter Files reporters, I probably knew the least about COVID when we went in. But in the process of looking at the documents, we found one of the major things that we discovered is that the platforms were not only taking direct direction from the CDC, the NIH, the Surgeon General's office, but also that they were censoring by narrative and not so much by individual facts. So, for instance, they would be, if you had a true story about somebody who died after they got the vaccine, that could be a true story, but they would say that promoted hesitancy and they would take that down or de-amplify it. And so this was a radical change in how platforms looked at the whole problem of regulating content. They wanted to align content with the Biden administration's policies. And so as a result, people didn't get good information either about the vaccine or about the virus.
1: Also, I remember Ron Johnson had that forum about ivermectin, about that being working, and they took it down. RFK Jr. had his account suspended because he doubted about the vaccine, and he doubted a lot of these policies. I mean, it's amazing how that overlapped with the political process.
6: Yeah, and there was no reason for that either, right? Like, why denigrate a possible cure for what's going on or a possible treatment? I mean, early on, there was no reason to think that ivermectin couldn't have some possible, important benefit. And there were a lot of doctors that I talked to who were not Republicans, they weren't conservatives, who said, yeah, this is working for my patients, but, you know, I'm getting a lot of flack for trying to get it to people. And the platforms did the same thing. They just assumed out of hand, because it was, you know, popular in conservative media, that it had to be wrong. And yeah, there were studies that did that didn't show a lot, but there was no reason to take down the speculation. There was no reason to punish people for asking about it. All of that happened.
1: And when you, we only have 30 seconds, but when you testified, the IRS was knocking at your door, weren't they?
6: They were, yeah. And, you know, all we were trying to do is tell people that, hey, this is happening. Your accounts are being censored. And, you know, we were treated like public enemies for that. It was really, you know, boggled the mind.
1: You got to look up, I mean, go on YouTube and watch Matt's testimony. It was absolutely a circus, but you wouldn't play into it. You did a great job. Matt, thanks so much. Appreciate it.
6: Thanks a lot.
1: The media keeps letting us down. 1-866-408-7669.
0: Both sides, all opinions. 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
14: I'm Gianna Gelosi with your Fox True Crime Minute. New details emerge in a 24-year-old murder case that has gone cold until this year. Back in 2002, Frank Weiss from Plano, Texas, was found dead near Lake Louisville. Last month, 55-year-old Lisa Honrud was arrested for his murder. She was his wife at the time of his death. Court documents say Weiss was shot with a .38-caliber firearm, and his body was found wrapped in plastic bags, tied up with rope, and weighted down with sandbags duct-taped to his legs. They went on to say that Weiss and Honrud went to dinner 2 days before his body was found, and it was the last time he was seen alive. Detectives learned that Weiss had asked for an annulment, and Honrud signed it. In the days after his disappearance, detectives say Honrud told Weiss's daughter he had gone to Cancun but didn't want to be bothered. Investigators say the case was finally cracked thanks to new information from a key witness, alongside advances in technology and investigative techniques. There's more on this story at foxnews.com or subscribe to the Fox True Crime Podcast. I'm Gianna Gelosi with your Fox True Crime Minute.
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16: 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He counted wrong.
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19: 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There has been an accident at the Chernobyl Atomic Power Station.
20: 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It is estimated that 1.5 million people are now infected with the AIDS virus.
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21: News as it happened. 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
1: Hey, we are back, and we have Bruce Pearl just around the bend, but right now let's break in Frank. Frank's in Pennsylvania. Hey, Frank.
2: Hey, Brian, how you doing? Awesome, excellent show. Just want to bring up 2 points real quick. The first point is that even before the vaccines were approved, he said he knew the company. He knew the company he was going to use, which was BioNTech. And follow the money. Let's see where that trail ends. And the other part was, second main thing was, there were 6 miners who died in China, and they sent the Bat Lady to go ahead and take the samples, and that's where COVID then was used for gain of function on that. I think if they followed those 2 trails, I think that would answer a lot of questions, Brian. What do you think?
1: Yeah, I mean, this guy is just was not really interested in where it came from, but he just wanted to try to stop it. But he took a long time to try to stop it, and his missteps were legendary, and his lack of humility is maddening. And now he takes the 5th when we finally get to find out what was really going on behind the scenes. Now, think about it. We got 1,100 pages, and he deleted a ton. How much what don't we have? Then what would it have told? How many people is he covering for, or how many people are covering for him? Because they wanted grants. And think about this. Before the pandemic, when asked, they did a poll, do you trust the CDC? 82% said yes. Now that number's at 30%. And he went to ridicule RFK. Read his book about Anthony Fauci. There's a one guy I trust there. It's more RFK than anybody else. I'll take a guy that's a little naive to some of the process, but that has a purity of thought and an openness to understanding, as opposed to a guy who thinks he knows it all and doesn't want to be questioned.

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0: mouth to your ears. It's Brian Kilmeade.
1: I think one of the bedrocks of our city is protest. It is something that has been a part of what makes our city so special, that New Yorkers can express themselves, whether they are in support or in opposition, no matter on whatever topic. We are talking about someone who has been charged with crimes against humanity, someone who has visited the city on many an occasion and who has been welcomed by previous mayors. And I want to make it very clear that that welcome ends with me.
2: So that is the ridiculous mayor of New York City who wants to focus on Prime Minister Netanyahu calling on New Yorkers to protest when he comes in here as invited to the UN for the National Assembly. Bruce Pearl is a former fantastic basketball coach in Auburn and a member of the Combat Anti-Semitism Movement and a U.S. Advisory Board member there. Wrote a great column over in Newsweek, and Bruce joins us now. Coach, great to see you. Your thoughts about our mayor deciding to call for protest on a world leader.
3: Brian, great to be with you. You know, one of the bedrocks of the great city of New York is protest. How about making the bedrock being unbelievable schools, like a safe place to live and grow up and raise a family, incredible diversity and ethnicity, just the greatest city in the world. But no, he says the bedrock is protest. Because see, that's what Islamists do. All they do is complain and protest about how awful everything is here. If it's so awful, why is everybody in the world trying to come here? Look, Brian, he is who he said he was, and the longer he's in power, the more dangerous the man becomes. And from not walking in Israel Day parade to walking in every parade to having 18 lawyers be a part of some judiciary that's going to decide who the next judges in New York are, half the lawyers in New York are Jewish. I'm just saying. And he doesn't have one of them? These things are not done based on any kind of coincidence. But here's the kicker, Brian.
2: Yeah.
3: Okay? What he's doing in New York is the exact same thing that the Palestinians have been doing since 1948 in Israel, and that's trying to make it so difficult for the Jews to stay that they're going to leave. Well, guess what? I tell every Jew in New York that thinks about leaving, you know what? That's exactly what he wants you to do. And what happens to, like, countries or cities when they lose their Jews? I'll tell you what, take a look at history. It did not go so well.
2: Also, just look at your bottom line. You want to do all these terrible programs and you want to have your supermarkets. The most successful businesses in New York City are Jewish-run businesses. They're thriving. And if you're going to make it hard for them, not feel appreciated, they're going to stay in business. They're just not going to give you their tax dollars. I want you to hear how he described bypassing anybody Jewish for his advisory council. Cut 45.

0: diversity in this commission. You don't have to do it that way. But on the one hand, you can't say you're doing it this way and that then not doing it all the way. And so, yeah, it makes no sense. Brian, I thought about something else I wanted to share with you. You and I have talked so much about, and you've asked me, like, Coach, why the rise in anti-Semitism? Why right now? What's taking place right now? And I thought about this, Brian, and this is not anything new. But when you combine Islamic extremism and the Islamism that has entered into the Democratic Party, okay, they obviously don't like the Jews. Israel's victory is Islam's defeat, because the fact that it exists and it thrives right in the middle of their Mecca, okay? You then combine that with socialism or communism. Well, the Jews that came to America did really well in a capitalistic society, in a democratic society, in a free society where they had the ability to work hard, get educated, and absolutely live the American dream. Like, America's Jews should be the most patriotic people on the planet, because there's never been a time in our history of 3,500 years where there's ever been a place that's been better for us to live with freedom of religion and freedom of commerce than the United States of America. And guess who hates that? The Democratic Socialists, the Communists, and the Islamic Extremists. And that's why they are attacking Jews in this country. And I think that you, as a great patriot, and other great patriots, are absolutely recognizing that.
1: No question. And it's all combining, too. And people say, when you're anti-Semitic, you're really anti-American. And if they might start with being anti-Semitic, but it really goes to the freedom the whole country has. So that's what's going to eventually be targeted. And that's who we see the El Said guy say, well, I'm not a socialist, but everything about him running for Michigan Senate race is socialist and extremist. And he's all for globalizing the infantata. And, you know, he hands out with Hassan Piker, who, you know, is as despicable as it gets, thinks we deserve 9/11. It will take Hamas any day, once called for the death of Rick Scott. So those are the people this guy pals around with. So it's pretty much everywhere. I want you to hear something else that he's doing. He's actually entertaining reparations for New York City, for New York. Cut 48.
2: We often think about slavery and the complicity in slavery as being exclusively to certain geographic areas of the country. Right. Here in New York City, we were very complicit. This is critically important, because this is also what it looks like to acknowledge what history truly was.
1: So he's going to acknowledge, you know, the New York was part of the Union. This was the end of the Underground Railroad that Harriet Tubman put together. It's where Frederick Douglass lived, because he felt safe here. And now he wants to write a big check to the legacy of African Americans, which you're going to have trouble even finding them.
0: Well, Brian, he's a politician, and he's smart. And he recognizes that in his election, the Hispanic community did not vote for him. The African American community did not vote for him. Unions and hardworking Americans did not vote for him. He was able to capture a bunch of college-educated young people that haven't made it yet. And they want change for the sake of change. So if you bring up reparations, obviously that's going to perk the interest of African Americans, saying, "Hey, well, yeah, cut me in. I'll take a piece of that pie," even though they may never have been. Obviously, they weren't slaves. The other thing to recognize: slavery still exists around the world, and where it exists the most, and it is in these Islamic extremist countries. They're getting right out of Africa, just like we did back in the day. And it's wrong, and African Americans in this country know that they're not going to be fooled.
1: Bruce, how many years did you spend on different campuses in your career?
0: Brian, I coached for 48 years in college basketball as a head coach in 30 years. So how many college campuses was I on in 48 years?
1: You didn't just stay in the gym. I'm sure you walked the campus, taught classes. Did you notice the changing students in curriculum, the lack of history, knowledge, and caring about our country? Have you noticed that? Did you get outside the athletic department?
0: Oh, yeah. I mean, because that was one of the keys to my success, Brian, is to whom much is given, much is expected. And what I did, I participated in every university that I was at in ways that had nothing to do with athletics, to try to help our students come in and grow and achieve and love their country, love their God, and leave our community and go make America great again and make it even better. So, yeah, I was outside that. I think that, you know, obviously what took place with diversity, equity, and inclusion,

0: as you know, how the pendulum swing. Look, affirmative action was really important back in the day because we had a long way to go to give everybody a better opportunity. And we made some adjustments in that, and I think it was important. Like every pendulum that swings, it probably went too far, and then we had qualified people that weren't going to be able to get into schools and in jobs and things like that because they weren't the right sex or they weren't the right race. And there has to be some adjustment, and there was. But the adjustment was then to just hate our country and to teach our young people how awful we are. Yeah, we are not perfect, but this is the best place in the world to work and to live, and we're simply, you know, trying to make it better. I think conservative, hardworking Americans did not get an education. And I know this is a shot, and I'm taking a shot at universities and the educational system, but I always used to say those that can't do and those that can't sometimes teach. Now, I was a coach. I couldn't play, but I coached, so I don't mean to be a hypocrite. I'm just saying that your best attorneys, they're out there actually practicing law and doing really well. There are other attorneys that are out there and they're teaching law. And so as a result, the people that are in there teaching our kids are way more left, way more liberal. I have a lot of different ideas about capitalism than the American way. And obviously being infiltrated with all this foreign money, they've invested tremendously in not only sending students, but also sending faculty. These are the people that are teaching our children. And as a result, when we do all the polling of where everybody is, the younger people are way more left, way more liberal, way more compassionate to Hamas and terrorism because they bought into the fact that they've been there's been an apartheid or there's been a genocide, which is a complete and total lie and falsehood. But that's what they've been taught. Right. And that's the battle we're fighting.
1: And now we have this thing called the podcast world who just want to have conversations. I might bring Bruce Brawl in, and Bruce, you could say anything you want. You're here as my guest, and I'm not going to really challenge you. You're going to just tell me your opinions. That's really what Joe Rogan does. Does a great job, fantastic listener. He'll have an explorer in 1 minute, an astrologist in the next, and a comedian in. So he made this statement about Gaza. Cut 29.
2: The fact that a take on something that, if you're just looking at it, like what are you? How could you defend that? Like, how could anybody defend that?
3: Right.
2: I don't even know how many people are dead. You have a complete wipeout of a city. Like 90% of Gaza's gone, or whatever the percentage is. You look at the buildings. You look at what it used to look like. You look at what it looks like now. Like, this is defensible.
1: So we lost Bruce. I don't know how much he heard, but you heard Joe Rogan just say this is genocide. There's no doubt about it. 90% have been wiped out. How could you say anything different? He says you look at the buildings, you look at what used to look like, and you look at it, what it looks like now, like this is defensible. Yeah, it's absolutely defensible. If you ask me, I want Bruce to have a chance to answer it, because people just get this idea it's genocide and that's it. Of all people, Laura Loomer, who for some reason has the president's ear, he really trusts her. She was just coming out, deciding who is loyal to President Trump and who is not. But she was one of the people that came out and called out Ukraine and said they're corrupt, that Russia had no choice about the invasion. She came out and said, I saw for myself that I was lied to. So, Bruce, I don't know if you heard what Joe Rogan said, if you heard that clip as I was playing it.
0: That was my fault, Brian. No, I didn't hear it all about Gaza.
1: He goes, no doubt about it, it was genocide. 90% of the buildings are down.
0: Yep, 90% of the buildings are down. Absolutely. But when you drop 200,000 bombs and you kill about 60,000 people, 30,000 of which are male terrorists, okay, it's the most humane urban warfare that's ever been fought. The math just doesn't add up. Yep, the place has been destroyed. Why? Because they were hiding in tunnels, underneath churches, inside of hospitals. They're launching rockets from people's living rooms. Look, there absolutely wasn't an out of genocide. A genocide is when you're trying to remove a people from existence. Okay, after October 7th, Israel could have gone in there and dropped 3 bombs and killed 2 million people, and they did not do that. They want to be able to get rid of Hamas. We got to get back to a place, Brian, where people remember what Golda Meir said, and that's simply this. When the Palestinians or the Arabs stop hating the Jews more than they love their children, we're never going to have peace. And you're seeing places like UAE that have adopted that, and they've turned things around. So I believe it can be turned around. And President Trump with what he's doing right now and his involvement in the Middle East, and listen, he did not want, and Trump too, to have to go back in there and do what he's doing right now. He didn't want to. But guess what? He wanted to see if he maybe could change the course of history in the Middle East. And Brian, he's doing it. Good is lining up on the side of good. Evil's lining up on the side of evil. The terrorists have been exposed. America is safer because of it. I know it comes with a cost, but I think a nuclear Iran, okay, would be worth any of the costs that we paid so far.
1: And you will not be able to have any sort of peace in the Middle East as long as Iran is propping up these proxies, training and telling them to continue to hit Israel. Islamic Jihad, Hamas, Hezbollah, and the Houthis. That's all Israel, Iran. Iran stops funding them, they go away. And then we'll have this huge situation, good situation, when it comes to the Abraham Accords. Bruce, do you miss basketball?
0: No, I love basketball. And basketball was great to me. But it was time to do something else, Brian. I love my country. And right now, my opponent's no longer the SEC. My opponent is anybody that hates our country and our Judeo-Christian way of life. And I tell you what, that's a very important opponent to fight.
1: Go get him, Bruce. Doing a great job, and you're using your fantastic communication skills to get that point across. Bruce Pearl, thank you. Talk to you again soon. Back in a moment.
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8: I'm Gianna Gelosi with your Fox True Crime Minute. A Texas man who's facing a capital murder charge in connection with the death of his pregnant wife has fled the country. On May 4th, the attorney for Lee Mongerson Gilley says his client cut off his ankle monitor before boarding a plane to Canada and then flew from Canada to Italy, where he was taken into custody by authorities. There, he allegedly told officials that he was seeking asylum because he was being wrongfully prosecuted and feared he would face the death penalty. The 39-year-old was charged with capital murder in 2025 in connection with the killing of his pregnant wife, Christina Bauer Gilley. Gilley on October 7, 2024. Gilley initially told police that she died of an overdose and he attempted to perform CPR. An autopsy suggested otherwise. She had trauma to her neck and face more consistent with strangulation. Gilley was arrested in 2024, released on $1 million bail, and required to wear that ankle monitor. In 2025, prosecutors say he spoke with a woman about a plan to flee to Mexico. There's more on this story at foxnews.com or subscribe to the Fox True Crime Podcast. I'm Gianna Gelosi with your Fox True Crime Minute.
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0: talk show that's real. 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Prevagen, made for your brain.
1: Well, the last poll that I saw in Pennsylvania, not a whole lot of Democrats think that he is representing them. And, you know, there's some question whether or not he flips and becomes a Republican. So I would not put too much credibility in what somebody like Fetterman says.
2: He said you should sit this out.
1: Is that what he said?
2: Yeah.
1: So you think I should take his advice? I probably won't. But John, not going to take your advice. We're going to work as hard as we can, not only to elect El Sayed, but Peggy Flanagan in Minnesota, and strong congressional candidates all over this country.
3: Yeah, he is not interested in John Fetterman, who just shows you how different I am from Bernie Sanders, and you are too. I mean, he doesn't sound crazy, just says, he acts like, why would we listen to John Fetterman? A guy that votes Democrat 80-something percent of the time, but has this thing called common sense, and even though he's not Jewish, likes Israel. Does sees him as an ally, sees Iran as a problem, sees the border that needs to be enforced. Those never used to be Democratic ideals. But that's why Chuck Schumer evidently sought out Fetterman and said, whatever you do, don't switch parties. I also found a pretty good source that he, when he goes to the cloakroom in the Democratic, you know, in the Senate where they hang out, nobody talks to him. So he has now picked, stop going in there, and he goes and sits with the Republicans. I'd be real nervous because either way, if you look at seats that could flip, Michigan probably is going to flip to Republicans if I was a betting man. And I think perhaps New Hampshire. But if you look at Democrats, they got to feel good about holding on to Georgia. I didn't think they would. In North Carolina, I like Mike Watley, but right now he is trailing. So maybe they think they can flip that. And maybe they think they'll get lucky in Iowa, Ohio, and Texas, which means a lot of pressure on Fetterman. You keep treating him like crap and Bernie Sanders saying what he's saying and acting socialist, he's going to go, I don't want any part of this party. You know, he doesn't agree with everything Trump does, but you know what Trump did? Appreciates him. Had him down to Mar-a-Lago. And there's a line of communication. If he had something he needed, I'm telling you right now, the White House would get it done because they really appreciate him. That's why I really wish, as much as I, you know, guys like Jim Justice do a great job in the Senate, but Manchin was always a beacon of hope, as was Senator Sinema, because they just wouldn't be crazy. They'd be Democrats who wouldn't be crazy. Don't forget, go to BrianKilmeade.com. 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You can pre-order the book. But don't forget, Old Westbury I'm going to be, as well as Red Bank, New Jersey.
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6: president facing pushback on Capitol Hill. I'm Lisa Brady, Fox News. President Trump says he may pull the nomination of acting Attorney General Todd Blanche temporarily after hitting a Republican roadblock led by two senators who are leaving office in January.
7: Fox has heard from multiple sources that there are other senators who have the same concerns, and they are not directly about Todd Blanche at all himself.
6: Fox's David Spunt.
7: Now, the concerns relate to an IRS settlement with the Trump family that offers blanket immunity for the president and members of his family to be protected from tax audits and fines in the past. Now, both senators, and we're learning others, wanted in writing that the immunity does not apply to future tax years for the Trumps.
6: A Senate panel postponing its vote on Blanche's nomination yesterday. The top Senate Democrat wants to create a new federal agency to investigate possible corruption in the Trump administration.
8: A proposal from Senate Democratic leader Chuck Schumer would form a federal anti-corruption bureau amid what he says is unprecedented profits from President Trump and members of his family, totaling $4 billion.
9: The presidency is supposed to be a public trust. Trump has turned it into the single most profitable scam of his entire life.
8: The White House has repeatedly denied allegations President Trump has profited from the presidency or engaged in conflicts of interest. Schumer's bill is highly unlikely to advance in the Republican-led chamber, but is part of a Democratic pitch to voters ahead of the midterm elections.
6: Fox's Jared Halpern at the White House. A federal anti-fraud task force says it's working to protect taxpayer money, building partnerships around the country.
10: A dedicated coalition of state and federal public servants committed to guarding taxpayer dollars like they guard their own bank accounts.
6: Assistant Attorney General Colin McDonald in South Carolina announcing data sharing agreements with six states. 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
6: The father of a school shooter learns his fate.
14: This is the first parent in Georgia and only the third in the country to be convicted for a mass school shooting committed by their child. And in this case, the dad gifted his then 14-year-old son an AR-15 rifle used to kill four people.
6: Fox's Madison Scarpino. Prosecutors say 55-year-old Colin Gray failed to address his son's deteriorating mental health or remove his access to guns. He was sentenced today to 15 years in prison after being convicted in March of multiple counts, including second-degree murder. His son is now 16 and was sentenced this week to life in prison after pleading guilty to 55 counts. The son of an assistant NFL coach will have a mental evaluation before a criminal case continues after his mother was shot.
15: Elijah Zion Bienemy is facing felony charges in his mother's shooting, and a judge has cleared the way for him to undergo a competency evaluation. Bienemy is the 27-year-old son of former Washington Commanders coach Eric Bienemy and is accused of shooting Mia Bienemy several times on Sunday night at the family's home. The motion asking for the evaluation was filed by the Loudoun County, Virginia Public Defender's Office, which argues that Bienemy has significant mental health issues and cannot assist in his own defense. Investigators have not revealed a motive in the incident. Mia Bienemy remains hospitalized but is out of the intensive care unit. Tanya J. Powers, Fox News.
6: Eric Bienemy is currently an assistant coach with the Kansas City Chiefs. Just getting word of a shakeup in the Wisconsin race for governor. Former Lieutenant Governor Mandela Barnes just dropping out of the Democratic primary. The third Democrat to exit the crowded race, which includes Democratic Socialist Francesca Hung, who's been gaining in some recent polls, and Milwaukee County Executive David Crowley, endorsed by outgoing Governor Tony Evers. An hour to the close on Wall Street, the Dow up 637 points. I'm Lisa Brady, Fox News.
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20: Weather Channel forecast for the Midlands. Beautiful sunny weather in the forecast here today with a high today 91, 67 tonight with a clear sky. Sunshine for Friday with Friday's high 93. And we keep the fine weather going into Saturday with sunny skies and 93. Storm chances start to go up Saturday night. And rain showers and scattered storms possible on Sunday with a high 91. Richard DeWedding at the Weather Channel.
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0: give me sort of a true or false on these. Abolish the Senate.
1: True.
0: Okay. Replace the presidency and Supreme Court as we now know them.
1: Yep.
0: Abolish ICE.
1: Absolutely.
0: Abolish borders and give amnesty to anyone currently in the U.S. illegally.
1: As a long-term plan, yep.
0: Defund the Pentagon.
1: Absolutely.
0: Abolish prisons, at least in large part.
1: Yeah, again, that is part of a long-term program, yeah.
2: Freedom is back in style. Welcome to the revolution.
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4: All right, thank you, Scott Shannon. Thanks to all of you for being with us. Write down our toll-free telephone number. You want to be a part of the program. It is 800-941-SEAN if you would like to join us. Got a lot to get into today, a lot of catching up to do. Thank you to Jason Chaffetz and my buddy Mark Simone and people filling in and, you know, a lot of kind words from a lot of people. As I spoke at the National Cathedral, perhaps that will come up later in the program. I've got pressing issues I've got to get to today, and not the least of which is Dr. No. 111 times Anthony Fauci invoked the, you know, his Fifth Amendment rights. This is a guy in 2022 that said he'd answer any question that Congress wanted to have answered. Here's what he said then.
5: Well, if I become a punching bag, I'm a punching bag, but I am very happy to testify before any congressional oversight committee. I have nothing to hide. I can explain and validate everything that I've done. So, you know, it's going to be inconvenient if they actually are out there essentially threatening to make my life miserable. But I'm going to do what I need to do, and that is cooperate fully because we have nothing to hide at all.
4: Well, that was, of course, before this was published in Rand Paul's book. I think we did the first interview with him at the time. We have the Fauci diaries that have been released that are unbelievably shocking, released by Senator Rand Paul, written on a government computer using government resources, documenting, you know, Dr. Fauci's time as the top paid government official, health official in the country, and what an egomaniac narcissist he comes off as. I mean, the ramblings of somebody so self-obsessed, so fame-hungry, pride preceded the fall, unbelievable. You know, for example, big front page article of me in the Washington Post, very, very flattering. The situation with my national and international fame is explosive, really unimaginable. Why would this be his top priority and Americans are dying? I'm the most famous and talked about person in the country. And he included a quote, petition to make me the sexiest man alive. Video games are being named after me. There's a Fauci bobblehead. Millions of people idolizing me. Fauci wrote, you know, so giddy with excitement, even detailing a video chat with actress Julia Roberts. Had a wonderful Instagram discussion with Julia Roberts. She went on to say I was her personal hero and how happy she was to have this conversation with me. Hundreds, you know, thousands of entries where Fauci gushing about Fauci. Beyond weird and sick and egomaniacal and narcissistic, it is bizarre. Like any good diary, he also gossips about people he doesn't like. I got a few honorable mentions in all of this, which actually makes me proud. He accused me, other Fox News hosts, of lying and calling us stooges, trashing me for wanting to open up quickly, ending shutdowns quickly, getting COVID contained quickly. And he detailed the meeting he attended with President Trump where he called Sean Hannity up to schmooze about TV ratings. But amid all of this, so many damning, you know, revelations mixed in, including real concerns about the efficacy of these COVID vaccines, about masks. You might recall this is the same guy. A mask isn't going to work. Maybe it'll stop a droplet or two, but it's ridiculous. And changing that position to one mask, then two masks. His real concerns about the efficacy of social distancing and, you know, things that he would never tell the public. Seemingly to believe that COVID-19 was more than likely man-made. Now, we learned this in Rand Paul's book, because Paul, I think he did the first interview with us, said and had the conversations back and forth, panic conversations, I believe it was late 2019 into 2020, just before the complete COVID Adam Schiff show unfolded before the nation. I remember it was March of that year. I was in my, at the time I was living in New York years ago, and I was in my backyard. I got a call from a friend of mine in a local hospital, and he worked there. He said, "You have no, Sean, you've got to listen to me. You have no idea how bad this is." He goes, "We have in the hospital right now, we have no beds available. We have people in the halls of every floor we have. We have people that are dying before our eyes. We have nothing that we can offer them as help. They're in the waiting room, out the door, down the hall, down the street, for crying out loud. And there's nothing we can do." I remember I got on the phone immediately with the president. I called the White House. I got him. And I explained the situation as I was hearing it on the ground, but he was already aware of it, to be very honest. And they had everything in place. Now, the president, like me, is not a doctor. You know, the worst part of Rand Paul's book, you know, leading up to these revelations of this insane diary, is that they were very well aware that the NIH had monies that they gave to the Eco Health Alliance, and they knew that the Eco Health Alliance was funding the Wuhan Virology Lab. They knew at that lab that coronavirus research was taking place, and they knew gain-of-function research took place. I remember quoting at the time Fauci saying in 2012 something to the effect that even if it caused a worldwide pandemic, he would support gain-of-function research. I mean, he answered zero questions. He has the protection of a presidential pardon, and he does face legal problems. He does face a lot of legal challenges. You know, number one, there is issue, although it's, I think the majority of the opinion, the established view would be, it would be very hard, even though you have, you know, gotten a pardon, it, in terms of that you usually would give up your right to plead the fifth. The more interesting challenge might be whether or not Biden used the auto pen or made the decision himself, or if somebody else made the decision for him. There is no defense for this legacy of mistakes, no defense for this egomania, no defense for the pressure campaign. I've explained many times on this program the amount of pressure that was brought to bear on yours truly to tell you, my audience, what you should do, and that you should give in and take the shot. I refuse to do it. I explained at the time, I said it so often, I can repeat it verbatim now. Take it seriously. I knew, because people were dying, especially older people. I said, take it seriously. I said, you've got to make an informed decision. Do your research. Check in with your doctor. Factor in your unique medical condition, your medical history, maybe comorbidities you may have, pre-existing conditions you may have, and then make your own decision. I am not a doctor. I was in no position to tell people what to do. Now, we did put on other people that had, and this was a little bit later on, Dr. you know, George Fareed was on the program. Dr. Ty Brian Tyson was on this program. Dr. Robert Malone, the creator of the technology that led to the creation of the mRNA virus. And it was very clear that this technology had not been perfected. There would not have been a Pfizer or Moderna without his technology. And he was saying very clearly that it is not perfected. It was always experimental, and saying that at best, maybe the most vulnerable comorbidities, pre-existing conditions, and the elderly, which were more likely impacted by COVID, you know, they might be, you know, be be the people and the only people that would be eligible for these vaccines that they mandated on everybody. I will tell you that Fauci now is, just because he got a pardon, we'll find out if it's an auto pen pardon or not. I think there's a challenge there legally. I know my free state of Florida, we got a really good attorney general appointed by Governor Ron DeSantis. His name is James Utmeyer. He's been on this program before. And he launched a pardon-proof Fauci investigation. He said about a month ago that he was losing sleep over thinking of ways to prosecute Fauci. And one of the options for holding Fauci accountable for COVID crimes, and again, he would state lawsuits, state charges, you know, whatever pardon he got from Biden, be it auto pen or otherwise, would not be applicable here. He can be prosecuted at the state level. His federal pardon would not apply. And in order for that protection to have a fair chance of succeeding, it would have to be brought in a red state, because the chances of any blue state jury rendering an objective verdict would be likely slim and none. So it looks like Florida is going to be, my free state of Florida, is going to be the first state to attempt to pardon-proof prosecution of Fauci. And by the way, we did put on these doctors that very successfully were treating people with alternative solutions. Yeah, there was a protocol. I got the alpha strain, and there was everybody demanding that I give my status. You know, did I get the shot? And the answer is I never got the mRNA shot. There's my answer. And I don't mind telling it to you now. Once they were demanding that I say it, the media pressure campaign, the mob, I just said, it's none of your damn business, to be very honest with you, and piss me off. And otherwise, I would have normally been glad to have shared what happened. I did get the alpha strain. I had already spoken to many doctors that said, well, if you get it, it looks like hydroxychloroquine taken early. And this was borne out through studies post-COVID, starting with the Henry Ford Hospital study and then many others thereafter, taken early did mitigate symptoms. I already had all my stuff on hand, vitamin D, vitamin C, zinc, Z-Pack. It was all there. I got notified that I had been exposed, that I likely had it. Started taking it, kicked everybody out of my house, and I just said, that's it, stay away from me. But I never missed the radio show, and I never missed the TV show. And the only one that broke protocol, sweet baby James, you know, a couple times he'd walk in, I said, get the hell out of here. I remember screaming at him, and it's not usually my way of dealing with people. But I was like, I told you, do not come in here. This is like this is a no-go zone, kind of like Europe. Anyway, so he can be held accountable. James Utmeyer, the Florida Attorney General, announcing the state investigation on Fauci yesterday. And, you know, he's the chief of staff of DeSantis, now our Attorney General. He did a great job and is doing a great job, friend of the program. His diary entries, he knowingly overestimated COVID's death rate in public pronouncements. You know, for example, entries from early 2020 now exposed personal diaries that he privately estimated the COVID death was significantly lower than what he was telling Congress under oath only weeks later. I mean, lying under oath to Congress would normally be a crime. The stated mortality over all of this, when you look at all the data, including China, is about 3%. It started off at 2%, now it's 3%, he said before the House Oversight Committee. And during the hearing, just weeks after the virus reached the U.S., Fauci said the COVID death rate was 1,000% higher than the seasonal flu. I think you can count all the cases of minimally symptomatic or asymptomatic infection that probably brings the mortality rate down to somewhere around 1%. So he wasn't telling Congress the truth at the time either. And we found out what an egomaniac he is. You know, he might face contempt of Congress vote. Remember, Steve Bannon, Peter Navarro both refused to testify. They were cited for contempt. Let's see what happens here. Josh Hawley was just absolutely phenomenal. We had him on TV last night. And you were using federal employees, taxpayer dollars, accused Fauci of illegally using his staff to solicit prize money. You know, he's bragging that he might be the sexiest man alive and may actually, you know, have a bobblehead doll designed after him. I mean, it's so bizarre. It's so weird. It's so narcissistic, so egomaniacal. It's like, how did this guy ever get in this position of power? How many times have I warned all of you in this audience, don't trust the government? Look at how bad government schools are. Spend more per capita per student than any industrialized country. The worst results. How bad was every Obamacare promise? How bad was, well, the borders closed, borders control. Joe's cognitively strong. The Social Security lockbox been raided. I don't know why people trust government. I never trusted them. Never. And I never gave into the pressure. And it was enormous at certain times. Man, and I will say, my employers never forced me or even tried to influence me one way or the other. And I've just got to tell the audience the truth. All right, born on America's darkest day, 9/11/01, the Tunnel to Towers Foundation. They have been helping American heroes ever since. Now, in this 25th anniversary year of 9/11/01, we do honor heroes like New York City Police Department Detective Eric Michael Kaleha and a Bensonhurst, Brooklyn native. Eric dreamed of being a police officer. He did fulfill that dream. He joined the NYPD in 94, and he worked his way up the ranks of detective. He answered the call on September 11th. He served at Ground Zero in the months that followed. Sadly, in 2022, he was diagnosed with multiple cancers tied to his heroic service. 5 months later, sadly, he passed away from a 9/11-related illness. Eric survived by his wife, Marilyn, their two children. Now, to honor his life, the Tunnel to Towers Foundation paid off the mortgage on the family home through their Fallen First Responder program. Now, if you can donate a car or land or one big donation or just give up two Starbucks a month, please, and give it 11 bucks a month, because that is the special sweet sauce. Frank Siller says it all the time. Go to their website, the letter T, the number two, the letter T.org. The letter T, number two, letter T.org, Tunnel to Towers Foundation.
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4: So what are we learning in all of this? We had an egomaniac, and now we have evidence of that on top of the previously disclosed evidence that Dr. Fauci knew and that other members of the NIH knew that they had given money to the EcoHealth Alliance, that they funded the Wuhan Virology Lab, where they knew coronavirus research took place and they knew gain-of-function research took place. And he can't be held accountable federally because of the pardon. If the pardon wasn't an auto pen pardon, we don't know. But that does not give him immunity from being prosecuted on the state level. And the state of Florida looks like they're going after Dr. Fauci. We have that and how radicalized the DSA is next as we continue.
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1: All right, 25 now till the top of the hour. 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I did it in a long, extended podcast with the Prime Minister of Israel, Benjamin Netanyahu, and he is, if you go wherever you watch your video podcasts, iHeart, YouTube, Spotify, Apple, we have it everywhere. I think it is worth your time. You will get a very different story than what the, you know, legacy media ever tells you about what we're dealing with and the radicalism and the dangers. You know, this is one of the things I said in the eulogy about Lindsey Graham. His entire life, he had moral clarity. It was probably one of his greatest gifts. He understood good versus evil, right versus wrong. And he never backed down from his beliefs. And he didn't care. He was not a guy that would, you know, shift with the winds. He just understood evil for what it is. The evil we're dealing with now is radical Islamic terrorism. And there'll be those people that hate Israel so much, they'll deny that it's even a threat, in spite of, you know, nothing but being the number one state sponsor of terror. This is why President Trump would not allow the Iranians to get a nuclear weapon. He was right. We see what the Iranians have been doing to Israel, either directly or through their proxies. They have been targeting densely populated human areas. The opposite of what Israel has done to Iran, the opposite of what the U.S. has done to Iran. And as a result, there has been a massive humanitarian crisis. I know the headlines move on, but they don't pay much attention to the humanitarian cost. You know, people that have been, that have lost everything. They've lost their homes. This is where our partnership with the IFCJ, International Fellowship of Christians and Jews, comes in. They are on the ground providing food and water and shelter and medicines. They're providing mobile medical clinics for the elderly that are unable to see doctors. And they've been on the front lines providing all of this assistance. There was recently an attack by Hezbollah, a drone attack. It struck the home of a woman named Yelena. And she had recently been widowed this year. She was living alone, trapped inside by the blast. Thankfully, she was not injured, but now she has no home to go back to. And she doesn't want to leave, but she has to. This is where the International Fellowship of Christians and Jews are providing all that humanitarian assistance. Any assistance you can provide them, I mean, is greatly needed and greatly appreciated. Please go to their website. It's prayifcj.org. That's prayifcj.org. Now, we're going to get back into Fauci. We have a lot on Fauci coming up today, a lot, because I'm so disgusted. You know, let's see if he does face a contempt of Congress charge. Josh Hawley was just pretty unbelievable. You know, you were using federal employees' taxpayer money to apply for and solicit cash prizes for you personally. Prizes totaling over $1 million. He was the number one paid federal employee. You know, when Hawley explained, was $900,000 cash award.

it was told by a senator in a hearing, I'm sorry I voted for you. Well, I take that as a great compliment. Fauci criticizing me, I take as a great compliment. He revealed in his diary that he enlisted Barack Obama's help to beat back bad publicity in terms of the Beagle torture experiments that he funded. You know, he used six-month-old Beagle puppies who had their vocal cords cut out to prevent them from barking. They were then infested with ticks and sedated and placed in cages with infectious sandflies in a lab in Tunisia. Anyway, the former National Institute of Allergy and Infectious Diseases, Dr. Fauci, enlisted the help of the media friends and former President Obama to beat back allegations in 21 that his agency funded painful experiments for dogs on puppies who were later euthanized, all of them, according to records by released by Senator Rand Paul. You know, they approved a $375,000 grant to fund these gruesome experiments. Senator Joni Ernst, I don't understand that on at least five different, you know, funded tests on dogs, including puppies as young as 6 months old, are planned. This drug will involve invasive, painful, potentially deadly procedures. And it, I mean, it just shows you how nuts this guy is. Senator Ted Cruz demanding that Fauci face jail time, labeling him America's most damaging bureaucrat. I don't know. I just don't think there was anybody more damaging. You know, him invoking the Fifth Amendment, really? When he said in 2022, he'd never do that. You know, he had his own lawyer tossed out of the hearing by Senator Rand Paul. You know, Senator Moreno, you know, what the F do you think you are? Just letting him have it. Paul announces a contempt vote, which is good. That's going to take place. And Senator Paul questioning whether Fauci's invoking the Fifth was even valid after the Biden pardon. Hopefully that can be tested in the courts. You know, as it relates to the auto pen pardon, that is, you know, unquestionable legal ground. Then, of course, I mentioned Florida, my free state. James Utmeyer, our attorney general here in the free state of Florida. He's a great attorney general. I have a lot of confidence in him. But the documents unveil Fauci's thoughts on the lab leak debate and mask doubts and testing failure, which we have already chronicled on this program. And everything we told you was true. And to think, you know, of all the pressure being brought to bear, and I know all the criticism of the likes of me and others behind the scenes. Fetterman revealed his one regret from COVID, and he told Fox News Digital he stayed quiet because the idea was dismissed as a right-wing fringe theory. He said his one regret from COVID was that. You know, he said his greatest regrets was not speaking up more forcefully. Well, I mean, a lot of people, when the government tells people, this is why I tell you all the time, my beloved audience here, you know, I tell you, do not count on the government. Don't. You can't trust them. That's the bottom line. As evidenced by their failed schools, the lockbox rated, Social Security headed towards insolvency, Medicare towards insolvency. You know. Look at the, you know, what are they doing? They've opened borders, but the borders are closed. The borders are secure. Lie. Joe Biden is cognitively so strong, I have a hard time keeping up with him. Peppermint Patty, you know, circle back Jen Psaki saying. You know, look at what we're up against in 97 days. All these candidates, eliminate the U.S. Senate, you know, eliminate, you know, who chooses the president and getting rid of judges, amnesty for illegals, open borders, abolish ICE. They're saying it. You know, this is what came out this week on Fox News Sunday when you had one of the co-chairs of the Democratic Socialists of America, which, by the way, they're really the Democratic Bolsheviks or Communists of America. You know, defund the Department of War, end all deportations, eliminate cash bail, you know, establish a wealth tax. That means confiscation of wealth. Pass the Green New Deal, cradle to grave, womb to tomb, abolish prisons, abolish police, abolish public ownership of most corporations. And their co-chair confirming the party plans to abolish the presidency, the Senate, the Pentagon, prisons, capitalism.
You know, not

0: to peep the silence of the likes. And by the way, Chuck Schumer was sitting behind me at the National Cathedral. Along, who else was behind me? So we had Senator Thune back there, Senator Barrasso behind me, Chuck Grassley, Dick Durbin. I was nice to everybody. Linda would be very angry with me. You know, it just is, their leaders in name, their silence is deafening, which makes the what happens in 97 days that much more important, which is why we are trying to highlight this for you and make you fully aware of what is at stake here. In New York, by the way, he won't rule out reparations in New York. He can't even afford buses. And now he's talking about reparations. You know, on top of, you know, this ridiculous tax, which, by the way, they bungled the whole, you know, New Yorkers are seething at the state tax, which explicitly, you know, is sold as levying, targeting wealthy owners of luxury second homes. Well, it turns out most of these people are actually living in these homes. And then he's doxing the names of wealthy and rich people. Historically, you got to understand something. If you are considered wealthy in America, there's a certain risk you have. And I interviewed Steve Wynn for my podcast, and he talked about he had a child kidnapped because people knew he was wealthy. And it didn't work out well when he started doxing with a stupid smile and grin of his and video in front of Ken Griffin of Citadel. I don't know Ken Griffin. You know, his luxury apartment in New York worth over a couple of $100 million that he's paying taxes on. And now this guy, he's doxing anybody that has an apartment that maybe they're not living in. Okay, well, they're all gonna sell those apartments, you idiot. By the way, our friend Bruce Blakeman was on this program last week, the Republican, running against Kathy Hochul. It is now a four-point race, according to the most recent poll that came out. Four-point race. I mean, I'm really pulling for him. I just hope the people of New York, this is probably your last chance to fix your state. This is it. This is going to be your last shot. You know, he's breaking New York City. Mamdani runs the city. Kathy Hochul scared to death of Mamdani. By the way, there was a release of Gavin Newsom's mistress apparently giving a tell-all, Mr. No-Show Governor, which goes back some time ago, detailing and describing their fling in explosive detail, their steamy hot tub sessions, and this confession to her husband that it was just, quote, about sex. And anyway, it just detailed Newsom's early part of his career. The sad part is the husband of the woman he's having the affair with, or was having the affair with, was Newsom's close friend and top aide. And, I mean, it's just sad. I mean, you talk about disloyalty at a high level. Well, that happened years ago. All right. Whatever you want to say. If it was a Republican, people would be all over it. By the way, a story out today, Jonathan Turley writes this. You know, these Zora Mamdani, they spent $50 million on one government-run grocery store. And they say it's going to be a 30% discount. The problem is, those groceries are going to be the most expensive in the city. Here's the truth about markup in grocery stores. They deal in volume. The markup is like 2 to 3%. I mean, it's unbelievable. Bandami now has put everybody in danger by posting the names and locations of the rich people to be taxed. He's listing it publicly. There's got to be a lawsuit here in terms of doxing or making it illegal to dox people because of the homes they own. Now, maybe if people are delinquent on their taxes, you might have a case to be made there, but no, it's anybody with money that he wants to get his greedy hands on because he, you know, has his, you know, democratic, communist, socialist agenda that he wants to pass. And then you got, for example, the U.S. Supreme Court. You know, Louis Brandeis famously said that laboratories of democracy, talking about states. Now, the Supreme Court has long recognized that one state cannot govern the citizens of another state. And anyway, the reason I bring this up, because New York is now trying to go after states like Missouri and Iowa. And it's the core tenet of federalism, by the way, the structural part of our nation's constitution that allows for great variation, great competition between our states. And anyway, it's this new greenhouse gas reporting rule that requires fuel suppliers throughout the nation to register with New York and report information related to greenhouse gas emission so that, what, New York can pick the pockets of taxpayers in other states? Now, meanwhile, they could be... There's more liquefied natural gas in New York than you could even shake a stick at. New York's economic problems, you elect Bruce Blakeman, and New York's not going to have economic problems. They're going to go away. And Bruce Blakeman will solve those issues on behalf of everyone. But we are living through, there are now, what, 37 Marxist or DSA people, whichever you prefer to call them, that are now on the ballot in 97 days. What have I been asking you? I've been asking, well, I ask a couple of things. 3 hours a day for radio, an hour a day for TV, 2 podcasts a week. It's not a lot to ask among friends. But with all that said, the most important thing you will do this year is take this midterm election seriously. Turnout in midterm elections determines the outcome. If every one of you listening to this show, if everyone that watches my TV show gets out and vote, we will win these races. We will control Congress. We will control the House. We will control the Senate. And these radicals will be defeated. It is doable, but all of you have to participate. There's been a recent survey. 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
0: All right, when we come back, we're going to check in with the, well, latest on Dr. Fauci, the lies, and we'll have the latest on the radicalization of the left and the candidates coming up straight ahead.
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19: Border breach overseas. I'm Lisa Brady, Fox News. Spain is preparing to send in the troops after thousands of migrants streamed from Morocco into a tiny Spanish territory, Ceuta, where reception centers were already overwhelmed after a much smaller surge in the past week.
20: Ceuta authorities previously blamed the surge on a Spanish Supreme Court decision that guarantees due process for illegal migrants arriving by sea. The White House has already reacted to this today, writing, quote, President Trump has long warned Europe what would happen if they continue to implement far-left globalist policies, including enabling mass migration. Spain and other countries who have adopted this destructive philosophy should immediately reverse course or risk their own demise.
19: Fox's Nate Foy. Spain's socialist government recently launched a program to provide legal status for a 500,000 illegal migrants. Spanish officials just confirming at least 9 people have died trying to cross the border from Morocco. The latest U.S. strikes on Iran last night, not stopping Iran from targeting U.S. forces in the region. Jordan intercepting more missiles today. But the Wall Street Journal reporting the president is considering a plan to hit Iran harder, proposed by the CENTCOM commander.
21: This go big approach, which is among a series of options he has developed, would reduce the need for the U.S. to use defensive munitions because Iran would have less capability to attack, he insists. Critics have warned the U.S. is running low on air defensive munitions. U.S. officials, though, most recently U.N. Ambassador Mike Waltz, have countered that the U.S. military has everything it needs to conduct this war effectively.
19: Fox's Jackie Heinrich at the White House. The U.S. economy growing at a slower pace in the second quarter, 1.5%, but the White House points to higher consumer spending. It says current policies will fuel future growth. A separate report shows inflation cooling in June. And on Wall Street, the Dow up 615 points at the bell. 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
19: Arizona officials say they remain committed to finding Nancy Guthrie 6 months after she went missing.
23: In a statement shared to X, Pima County Sheriff Chris Nanos explains the Guthrie investigation remains active and ongoing, noting a task force of investigators from the department and the FBI remains committed to finding Nancy and providing answers to her family. Officials believe the 84-year-old was forcibly taken from her Tucson home on February 1st. Nanos says the analysis of DNA and digital evidence has been underway for the past 6 months, adding this work is complex and time-intensive, but investigators continue to pursue every credible lead. He goes on to ask anyone with information to come forward, noting, as Savannah Guthrie recently said, it is never too late to do the right thing.
19: Fox's Christian Goodwin, they're urging anyone with information to call 1-800-CALL-FBI or Pima County's 88-CRIME. Planes in the U.S. will be switching to unleaded fuel. The Federal Aviation Administration unveiling its plan for the transition.
24: The changeover is a requirement of the FAA Reauthorization Act passed by Congress 2 years ago to switch to unleaded aviation fuel by 2030. The plan plays out in stages, which will include testing, approval, and ultimately the nationally adopted switch to the new fuel. The plan allows for leaded fuel to continue to be available until the unleaded replacement is easy for local airfields to get and use. FAA Administrator Brian Bedford called the change a positive move for general aviation that will involve cooperation from aircraft companies, fuel suppliers, and airport staff to integrate. Gernal Scott, Fox News.
19: Recapping stocks, the Dow and the NASDAQ up more than 600 points. For the Dow, it's a partial rebound from yesterday's plunge, its worst day in more than a year, and helped by Microsoft beating the street with strong quarterly earnings. I'm Lisa Brady. This is Fox News.
1: Hey, everybody. It's Matt from Game Day in the Carolinas. 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Right here on WDXY 105.9. 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
5: Weather Channel forecast for the Midlands. Beautiful sunny weather in the forecast here today with a high today 91, 67 tonight with a clear sky. Sunshine for Friday with Friday's high 93. And we keep the fine weather going into Saturday with sunny skies and 93. Storm chances start to go up Saturday night. And rain showers and scattered storms possible on Sunday with a high 91. Richard DeWedding at the Weather Channel.
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0: give me sort of a true or false on these. Abolish the Senate.
1: True.
0: Okay. Replace the presidency and Supreme Court as we now know them.
1: Yep.
0: Abolish ICE.
1: Absolutely.
0: Abolish borders and give amnesty to anyone currently in the U.S. illegally.
1: As a long-term plan, yep.
0: Defund the Pentagon.
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0: Abolish prisons, at least in large part.
1: Yeah, again, that is part of a long-term program, yeah.
2: Freedom is back in style. 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
4: All right, thanks, Scott Shannon. 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It is so frustrating. It is so scandalous. It was so despicable what we witnessed on display yesterday. Now, there is some legal dispute as to whether or not once somebody gets a pardon, whether or not they forfeit their right to the Fifth Amendment. Some lawyers say yes, some lawyers say no. One thing that is absolutely for certain, I think there is a legal challenge if Fauci got one of Joe Biden's auto pen pardons, and that will be playing out in court. The other big, you know, separate delineation that I think we got to focus on, and that is, you know, just because he got a federal pardon doesn't mean the states can't go after Fauci. If you really want to know the reason why Fauci clammed up so much yesterday, because my state, like the free state of Florida, has every intention of investigating Anthony Fauci, and I would not mess with James Upmeyer, our attorney general in Florida. I mean, he's a lawman's lawman, and he's going to follow the law. And the amount of damage that this man caused is unfathomable. 111 times he pled the Fifth Amendment. Listen.
5: Although it pains me to do so, because of the respect I have for the legislative branch of government and my decades-long record of cooperating with Congress, under the advice of my attorneys, I will invoke my right under the Fifth Amendment of the Constitution to refrain from answering your questions.
6: Do you have that in front of you?
5: On the advice of counsel, I respectfully decline to answer based upon my rights under the Fifth Amendment of the Constitution.
6: Let the record record that the witness has refused to answer whether there's a folder in front of him.
7: Did you partner with Bill Gates on global health initiatives or vaccines?
5: On the advice of counsel, I respectfully decline to answer based upon my rights under the Fifth Amendment to the Constitution.
7: Just apologize
8: to the people who you harmed through your actions. Will you say, do you have the dignity to just say you're sorry?
5: On the advice of counsel, I respectfully decline to answer based upon my rights under the Fifth Amendment to the Constitution.
4: So that's Fauci, you know, saying over and over again, please the Fifth Amendment, please the Fifth Amendment, please. You know, the New York Post had a great headline, which is Dr. No invoking the Fifth Amendment 111 times, denying Americans answers about COVID. Now, then we have this whole other separate issue, which is Fauci and Fauci being in love with himself. And these were documents discovered on his computer, owned by the federal government, not by anybody else. And, you know, what did we learn? We learned that Fauci, compelled to testify, did this whole game yesterday. Fauci showed up with an army of lawyers, one that got kicked out of the room because he wasn't supposed to speak. And 2 days before the hearing, Senator Rand Paul published all of this 1,000-page diary. The diary entries did not resemble the work of a diligent government official whose first priority was the safety and security of you, the American people, during a pandemic. It just exposed what was a self-obsessed, fame-hungry egomaniac. He bragged about a video chat with Julia Roberts, you know, had a wonderful Instagram discussion with Julia Roberts. She went on to say that I was her personal hero. To be very honest, it's a level of narcissism that I find disgusting and despicable. And like any good diary, gossiping about the people he doesn't like, including yours truly. You know, accusing me and others of lying and calling us stooges, trashing me for wanting to open up the country quickly and end the shutdowns quickly after COVID was contained. You know, in the end, looking back, Linda, you can verify this. I'm very proud of our coverage. I stuck to my guns. There was enormous pressure put on me at the time. Enormous. Linda, you remember this. And it's pressure that doesn't impact me or affect me, but they were coming after me because they wanted me to disclose my status. They wanted me to tell you what to do with your body. I am not a medical doctor, and I kept repeating it. I said take it seriously, you know, because I saw that many people were dying. I don't want my listener to die, especially unnecessarily. How could I possibly tell you what to do when I know nothing about your medical history, your current condition, any comorbidities you have or pre-existing conditions you have? And I'm just not a doctor. I'm not equipped. But the pressure was there to tell me to tell you to take the shot. And we went about it very differently. We put on people like, you know, Dr. Tyson. How many other doctors did we put on that did a great job? I know we're not getting everybody in here. But we had, Linda, how many great doctors?
9: We had Dr. Malone. We had Dr. Tyson. We had Dr. George Fareed. It was incredible.
4: They were great. And by the way, they actually helped friends of mine that were in deep Adam Schiff at the time. And they had protocols that they developed. You know, later studies like the Henry Ford Hospital study, that was the first of what became many studies that proved taken early, hydroxychloroquine mitigated symptoms. Dr. Robert Malone is the person responsible for actually creating the mRNA technology that led to the creation of these new experimental, and it was always experimental, vaccinations. You know, meanwhile, he's on my show telling my audience, you, that it's not perfected. He's telling you that. He created the science. Listen to the science. Don't listen to the scientists that created it, but listen to the science. And he was saying, but in this case, because this is impacting older people, he said on an experimental basis, temporary basis, he would, you know, with, of course, caution, recommend this only for people 65 and older and people with comorbidities and pre-existing conditions, not children. And then you had COVID, then you had, you know, Fauci all over the place. Masks, they don't do a thing. It won't even stop one little droplet. Remember that quote? We played it over and over again. And then one mask, and then two masks, and, you know, obviously just full of himself, angry with people like me. Anyway, so the Oversight Project, their visiting fellow for deportation studies, Scott Mikowski, is with us, and he is with the House Judiciary Committee. And anyway, you know, he put out there, for example, when Dr. Fauci pushed the shutdown and mask policies, the fallout didn't stop at schools and storefronts. It reached straight inside federal law enforcement. The lockdown doctrine became the rationale for turning off interior immigration enforcement officers who are essential to, by statute, they were sent home. At-large operations were stopped, and the detained population was cut nearly in half from roughly 45,000 to 20,000. That was just one of the many factors. Never mind your kids couldn't get in-school learning unless, of course, you know, you had the money of Gavin Newsom and you were sending your kids to a private school in California. You couldn't go to restaurants out there unless, of course, you're no-show Gavin Newsom and he was at the French Laundry. Anyway, welcome to the program. Scott, we appreciate you being with us.
10: Thank you, Sean. Thanks for having me.
4: I mean, just the more we learn, the more angry I get, and the more that I have come to realize, never trust the government. I tell my audience this all the time.
10: Absolutely, Sean. It's astounding what goes on daily, but you're absolutely correct.
4: Okay. So tell us what was happening on the immigration front. And, you know, because for 4 years we were told during Biden, for example, that the border's closed, the border's secure. We were told by Biden himself. We were told by Kamala Harris. The borders are that never went to the border. We were told by Mayorkas. That was the second big lie. First big lie being that Joe is cognitively sound.
10: Yeah, Sean. So like, what I would like to tell everybody out there is that the border was wide open. Border Patrol was being overwhelmed. Resources from the interior were getting shipped down to the southern border. They were processing. They effectively dismantled interior enforcement. They weren't worried about removals. They weren't worried about criminal aliens within our interior. They were doing everything they can to get people processed and then releasing them into the interior to make it a problem later on down the road.
4: Okay, so what else has your group discovered that went wrong beyond all the health issues that so many Americans faced, not the least of which was another big lie? If you got the shot, you're never going to get COVID. If you got the shot, you're never going to infect another person.
10: Yeah, I think the American people understand that, it's so divided, right? If you didn't get the shot, you were an anti-vaxxer. I mean, somebody who served in the military, served for 37 years. I've taken every shot the military's given me. I just went. I trusted the government. Then this thing came out, COVID came out, and I was still in the military. I was deployed overseas at the time. And, you know, it was like you're either getting the shot or you're getting out. And so people opted to get out of the military, and then because it was a big farce. I mean, I know people that got the shot and the boosters, they wound up getting COVID, you know, four or five times.
4: Pretty unbelievable to me. What about the people? I mean, myocarditis became a big issue, especially for athletes in school.
10: Yes, sir. That was a big concern, and I think there's still studies being conducted about that. I believe there's a lot of health things. I believe a lot of people were misdiagnosed with COVID purposely, and we were sold a bag of goods. And you know what Dr. Fauci did yesterday on the stand was just disgraceful, in my opinion. He owes the American people an explanation and to stand behind the Fifth Amendment when he's already been fully pardoned and knows that. Unless he doesn't.
4: No, there's definitely legal liability in his future, in my view. I mean, my free state of Florida is doing a full investigation, as they should. I think these are very damning. But we already, it was Rand Paul in his book, and we had him on, I think we did the first interview for his book. In his book, he described in detail panic late night messages within members of the NIH, because they knew that they funded the EcoHealth Alliance. They knew that taxpayer dollars went to the EcoHealth Alliance. They knew that they gave money to the Wuhan Virology Lab. They knew at that lab that coronavirus research took place. They knew the gain-of-function research took place. So, I mean, all of which was true, and they did it anyway. And at that point, they knew damn well that they were culpable. And rather than be straight with the American people, then they tried to divert attention. Well, likely came from a wet market, probably a bat, you know, exotic animals that are being sold and people in China eat this stuff or whatever they were selling.
10: Yes, sir. I mean, I think once you realize it's not about the issues people write about or talk about, it makes more sense. And there was an attempted hostile takeover, and that's what they did effectively. They shut everything down.
4: All right, Scott Mikowski, thank you, sir. Appreciate it. And good job testifying before the House Judiciary Committee. All right, quick break. Right back. When we come back, we'll hit the phones. Toll-free, our number is 800-941-SHAWN if you want to be a part of the program. 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

0: You know, our final moments as we discuss the issues of Fauci invoking the Fifth Amendment 111 times yesterday. By the way, Linda, I'm not saying we were perfect in terms of the advice we gave this audience, but I gave the best advice I could. And we made available to people doctors that had a very alternative point of view. It turns out that if you look at Dr. Fareed, Dr. Tyson, the admonition of Robert Malone, who created the technology, we helped to inform people. You know, we brought up, ask your doctor about monoclonal antibodies, which I think you got so sick of me saying it. I never said to people to take them. I said, I'm hearing very good things about it. They were giving it away to any Floridian, anybody in Florida for free, and, you know, with great results. So anyway, it was pretty amazing.
1: It was an amazing time, and I think it was a difficult time because, unfortunately, anything you said that wasn't get the shot, get it now, get every booster was frowned upon. And there were people that were in very precarious positions because we wanted to be honest with the audience. But there was so much misinformation that you got to a spot where it was like, you have to make your own decision and you have to do that with your own doctors, whether they be holistic, conventional, what have you, but you have to make those decisions. But the mandates was where really the rubber hit the road.
0: Well, and then the New York Times had two separate writers writing that if my grandmother or my mother listened to Sean Hannity, she'd be dead.
1: Well, that was the problem. Look at Tyson and Fareed. They lost their licenses and had to go to federal court to get them back because they saved 7,000 lives using their own protocol and not the one mandated by Fauci.
0: It was unbelievable what the amount of pressure brought to bear on people. 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Toll free, it is 800-941-SEAN if you want to be a part of the program.

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1: All right, 25 now till the top of the hour. Toll free, our number is 800-941-SEAN if you want to be a part of the program. 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Somebody wants to harm you, kill your family. 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They're celebrating 250 years of freedom. 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When you buy any new P365 pistol, that happens to be my everyday carry, you will get a free Sig Sauer everyday carry flashlight. 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And right now, when you buy the number one concealed carry pistol in the country, you will get that absolutely free. Now, look, Sig Sauer, proudly made in America, the live free or die state of New Hampshire. Half their workforce is former military, and they are a proud partner at Sig Sauer with the U.S. military. They are the official sidearm of every branch of the U.S. military. I have the M17 pistol of Sig Sauer, the same one carried by our brave men and women that defend freedom around the world. Now, remember, the P365, the number one concealed carry pistol in the country. We are a Sig Sauer family here on the Sean Hannity Show. Sweet baby James, like me, we have several Sig Sauer firearms. Linda, oh, she's in a little bit of a world of her own. She owns the P365 Rose Special Edition. Now, is the rose on the inside or the outside? Is it on the bullet
2: or
1: is it
2: outside. On the outside? 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
1: It's gorgeous.
2: It is. 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It's my downstairs gun by one of my entrances. 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
1: 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All right. Let's get to our busy phones. Let us say hi to George in Mississippi. George, hi. How are you? Glad you called.
3: Mr. Hannity, real pleasure. I've been following you since Hannity and Combs.
1: So. Oh, thank you, my friend. That means more than you know. I truly appreciate it.
3: I was calling to get some clarity. Why they can't turn this guy over to the international courts to get it off of our back is my first part of the question.
1: You're talking about Fauci?
3: Yes, sir.
1: Okay.
3: I mean, if the international community was affected, couldn't he be tried, you know, outside of the country?
1: It's really, you know, remember, he worked for the federal government. He was the highest paid employee in the federal government. I'm more concerned about what he did in America to Americans and the vanity and the narcissism at a level that is shocking to me. If any pride or ego creeps into my thought process, I just find it a very dangerous thing. Does this make any sense to you? You know, there's a quote in the Bible.
3: I mean, I'm not a vendetta kind of person, Mr. Hannity, but, you know, he certainly hurt a lot of people everywhere.
1: He just flat out lied to us, as far as I'm concerned. He knew more than he told people. And the evidence is there. He got his pardon from Biden. I'd like to know if it was an auto pen, which should be investigated and see the legitimacy of it. But he didn't help when the country was desperate. They made

0: Gene Hackman, was listening to this young man, this young kid who had actually taken the time to get to know the ship. And he decided to listen to the informed kid while others were saying, follow the doctor, follow the doctor. All the people that followed the doctor died. Everyone that listened to the kid lived. It's like sometimes the experts are not worth listening to. George, how many times have I told you on this show, don't trust the government. Always make plans to be as self-sufficient as you can.
1: Every time I've listened to you, I can't.
0: You know, and I say that because I love my audience. I'll tell you why I say that. Because you know what? At the end of the day, Social Security, they raided the lockbox. The educational system has failed. Look at what the DSA now wants to do to the country. Look at what these lunatics will do to the country if they ever get control. I mean, they're stating it publicly. Eliminate the Senate. Eliminate the presidency. Eliminate, you know, the Supreme Court. Amnesty for illegals. Abolish ICE. Defund our Department of War. End all deportations. Eliminate cash bail. You know, a massive wealth tax, the Green New Deal, all of it, abolish prisons and police. I mean, we're dealing with very tough times. And that's why in 97 days, we have a midterm election. I'm begging, I will beg everyone in this audience to take it seriously and to vote.
1: Mr. Hannity,
0: yes, sir.
1: Other part of my question that I wanted to ask is, can the GOP use this as a platform to push the needle a little bit before the midterms?
0: You mean the issue of Fauci, how we were lied to?
1: And it's got blue fingerprints all over it.
0: 100%. I think they should. I thought the Democrats yesterday were a disgrace. Just a disgrace on that committee. And when I watched it, it was jaw-dropping. George, God bless you. Thanks for being such a big supporter of the show. We appreciate you more than you know. You make this happen. Thank you. Janet in Maryland, next Sean Hannity Show. Hey, Janet, how are you? Thanks for checking in. Glad you called.
2: It's an honor to speak to you, Sean. First of all, this isn't what I wanted to call about, and I'll get to that. Fauci is a criminal. He needs to be charged with crimes against humanity. And your coverage of COVID was spot on, and you were right about everything. Now, I want to... Well,
0: apparently, I was not loved by Dr. Fauci, which actually means I was... It's kind of like Marco Rubio says, I regret voting for you, some senator, and he goes, oh, that just means I'm doing my job. So I feel the same way.
2: Take that as an honor if Fauci said that. I wanted to extend my condolences, or all of our condolences, to you for losing your friend, Senator Graham. I realize you talk for a living. I get it. But your eulogy was over the top. It was heartfelt, funny, beautiful. You brought everybody in, his family, his staff, foreign leaders, like all of South Carolina. And the scripture at the end was perfect. You're just an American treasure. And I hate to gush because I'm not that kind of person, but I was so, it choked me up. You were spot on, and thank you. Thank you for speaking and being so beautiful at this man's funeral. You were amazing. Thank you.
0: Janet, you're very, very kind. You know, I do speak for a living, and I started saying that at the beginning of the speech, but...
2: I know.
0: It's never the speech you want to give. It just isn't. And, you know, when I was asked, I was honored. I said yes right away. I was asked by his sister, Darlene, and because we were close. And we didn't always agree. I mean, we'd fight hard, but we always got along. But it is... I wanted to honor him, and I wanted to set some records. I wanted to set the record straight. Because people lie about him, they smear him, they besmirch him. They never understood him, in part because they never listened to him.
2: Right.
0: And I took it very seriously. I remember I woke up Saturday night, I'll be very blunt with you, at about midnight, and I just realized I have to write this. And I pounded out that eulogy, which, you know... stayed very close to

0: the original text. At midnight on Saturday night, I stayed up to nearly 4 in the morning writing it. And then I put it away, went back, polished it up a little bit, and that was the eulogy. And I was not looking forward to doing it, but I was honored to do it, if that makes any sense at all.
1: It does, 100%. And Sean, listen, what you do is so awesome for everybody that listens to you. Please don't ever change what you're doing. Stay the course. God bless you. And
0: oh, it means a lot. Thank you.
1: Go Bills.
0: I will tell you, we're missing a force of nature, especially when it comes to right and wrong and good versus evil. There's a lot of dumb people out there right now, and I'm so frustrated with many of them. But you know what? For evil to succeed is for good people to do nothing. What I love about you and this audience is full of good people. The heart and soul that makes this country great. And people of common sense, which is not so common. And I'll tell you one other side note. It's not exactly the easiest spot to be in to follow the president of your country and speak. But I promise you, I put my heart and soul into it and meant every word that I said.
1: CNN cut you, right? When you started to talk, CNN cut away. My brother told me that. I don't watch CNN.
0: Somebody else told me that. Are you surprised? I'm not surprised. Well, by the way, it might have been the first time in their life they got ratings. They should have kept it on.
1: Probably. You're darn right about that. Please take some time for yourself. This was a huge loss for you.
0: I appreciate it. I was grateful that people filled in. I was able to stay on TV. It was the hours of the funerals and the services that prevented me from being on radio the last 2 days. I'm grateful Jason Chaffetz and Mark Simone for filling in and my team working extra hard. Very supportive. Thank you.
1: Beautiful. Well done, good and faithful servant.
0: Yeah. By the way, maybe the hardest words I had to utter in the whole speech, to be honest. It's got a finality to it. It's funny because people would say to me, Linda, I brought this up before. Do you know that you're quoting scripture when you say at the end of your TV show, let not your heart be troubled? And I guess for many, I was answering that question in the eulogy. And then I went on to read the whole scripture, which... and then I started choking with the president, and I said, Mr. President, he has his own heavenly version of Mar-a-Lago, and it might be a little bigger than yours, because it's heaven, and it might have more gold than the Oval Office, and it may even have one big, beautiful ballroom, and somewhere on the property, a big arch. That did get a pretty big laugh among people. Did you laugh at that, Linda?
2: Yeah, I mean, I think there's a lot of people who are of the opinion that, you know, when it's painful and it's sad and you're at a funeral, there's a moment of levity that you can offer them, and I think you did.
0: You're very nice. Thank you. Quick break, right back to our busy phones. Toll free, it's 800-941-SHAWN if you want to be a part of the program as we continue.
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0: All right, back to our busy phones. It's 800-941-SHAWN if you want to be a part of the program. Danny in Boston. Danny, how are you? Glad you called, sir.
1: All right, Sean. And Communist China sent that deadly coronavirus to America, killing Americans. And people want to continuously protect Communist China by never bringing this up. In the last 48 hours, I have heard no one mention that China sent that virus here. And also, Rand Paul never mentioned stopping flights coming in from China with people who had that virus in January of 2020. Why ain't anybody calling him on the carpet about that? People want to continue to protect this communist country, China, and completely ignore China for bringing it here. In December of 2019, people were dying in China. China was blocking people, throwing them in their houses. They knew what was going on. They would give no cooperation to the United States of America, and they let flights leave China to go to Europe, Australia, and the United
0: States. Oh, no, it was even more specific, Danny, than that. They were not allowing anybody to fly from any other part of China into Wuhan, but they weren't allowing people in Wuhan to go to any other part of China, but they were allowing people in Wuhan to travel the world. And they went to Europe and the United States and other countries. They knew damn well what they were doing. And that was the most damning thing, I think, in the entire process. And then you can add Fauci's incompetence and egomania, you know, to it. And the fact that he knew so much more and just flat out, as far as I'm concerned, lied to us. It's a disaster. And I'm going to repeat one thing I said earlier. Never trust your government. Embrace freedom in your life. Make your own choices. In retrospect, I'm so grateful that I followed my own common sense and didn't give in to a lot of pressure that was being brought to bear on me, both on radio and TV, to toe the line. And I'm like, I'm not doing that. I refuse. I'm not selling my soul. And we didn't. And we gave you alternative voices to hear. Dr. Fareed, Dr. Malone, Dr. Tyson. They ended up being right. The others were all wrong. Look, safety, security strategies for you and your family. We all need one. There are those cases where only one option will do. 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Now, the last year we have FBI statistics for is 2022. Lethal altercations are less than 0.01% of situations that arise. 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
8: President Trump calls him a star on Lisa Brady, Fox News. But the president may still withdraw the nomination of acting Attorney General Todd Blanche temporarily, suggesting in a post today he could leave him in the acting role until after to hold out Republican senators leave office in January. One of them, Senator Tom Tillis, telling reporters,
9: "And this is not about Blanche. Blanche is negotiating in good faith. We have somebody else in the way, and I don't believe it's the president, and hopefully we can resolve it."
8: They're looking for assurances that an IRS settlement granting immunity to the president and family members for past tax audits will not apply to future years. The other senator, John Cornyn of Texas, says they're not the only two with concerns. The White House says there are signs the president's policies are working after slower growth for the U.S. economy in the second quarter at 1.5%.
10: Slower GDP growth is attributed to an increase in imports, though U.S. consumer spending remained high, up to nearly 4% for the year. A White House spokesman attributes the import increase to a record number of capital goods shipped into the country, machinery and equipment, he says, that will fuel future growth.
8: Fox's Jared Halpern at the White House. Days after his 16-year-old son was sent to prison for life for a deadly shooting at his high school, a Georgia father is sentenced to 15 years in prison for giving him the gun.
11: "This is not a happy day. This is a relief day, I would say."
8: Barrow County District Attorney Brad Smith and the judge focusing on the ongoing trauma for survivors and loved ones of the two students and two teachers who were killed.
11: "We just hope that we've done honor to them. We've done honor to their loved ones in the work that we put forward, and that's all we could do."
8: Smith says Colin Gray failed to address his son's mental health issues. The defense argued the boy hid the depth of his involvement in an online community obsessed with mass shooters. 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
8: A federal fraud crackdown continues to expand, with U.S. attorneys in the Southeast announcing new cases.
15: First Assistant Attorney General for the National Fraud Enforcement Division, Colin McDonald, said since the 4th of July, U.S. attorneys across the Southeast have charged 12 people with defrauding taxpayers of $90 million, including four people charged with getting food stamp recipients to sell their benefits for cash.
16: The scheme caused nearly $20 million in fraudulent EBT transactions at a Quick Stop convenience store in Miami. Two of the co-conspirators are foreign nationals, and one even has a pending final order of removal.
15: He said their division has signed data sharing agreements with 10 states to streamline fraud detection and investigations. Jessica Rosenthal, Fox News.
8: A third Democrat drops out of the race for governor in Wisconsin less than 2 weeks before the August 11th primary. Former Lieutenant Governor Mandela Barnes posting, "It's become very clear who our nominee is going to be." An apparent reference to a new Marquette Law School poll that shows a widening lead for Democratic Socialist candidate Francesca Hong. About a third remain undecided, though. Elon Musk is putting more money into Republican politics by launching his super PAC again.
17: The same political organization he formed with more than $250 million used on behalf of President Trump's 2024 campaign will now work to elect or re-elect Republicans in the upcoming midterm elections. It's called America PAC, and it tells Fox News it will focus its funds and its efforts on ground game politics such as door knocking and digital advertising aimed at getting voters to polls in a non-presidential year. The PAC won't reveal how much money it plans to spend. Republicans are aiming to retain their control of Congress. Eben Brown, Fox News.
8: The Dow bouncing back over 52K, up 613 points. The NASDAQ up 679, back over 25K. And Lisa Brady, Fox News.
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19: Weather Channel forecast for the Midlands. Beautiful sunny weather in the forecast here today with a high today 91, 67 tonight with a clear sky. Sunshine for Friday with Friday's high 93. And we keep the fine weather going into Saturday with sunny skies and 93. Storm chances start to go up Saturday night, and rain showers and scattered storms possible on Sunday with a high 91. Richard DeWedding at the Weather Channel.
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0: give me sort of a true or false on these. Abolish the Senate.
1: True.
0: Okay. Replace the presidency and Supreme Court as we now know them.
1: Yep.
0: Abolish ICE.
1: Absolutely.
0: Abolish borders and give amnesty to anyone currently in the U.S. illegally.
1: As a long-term plan, yep.
0: Defund the Pentagon.
1: Absolutely.
0: Abolish prisons, at least in large part.
1: Yeah, again, that is part of a long-term program, yeah.
2: Freedom is back in style. Welcome to the revolution.
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2: 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More behind-the-scenes information on breaking news and more bold, inspired solutions for America. Coming up next, our final news roundup and information overload hour.
4: 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He's a managing partner of Seary and Glimstad and author of Vaccines Amen, The Religion of Vaccines. 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He's been on a lot of big podcasts. Apparently, Joe Rogan is a big fan. Remember when Rogan got COVID? Remember, he came back, he was healthy, and he said to the world, we threw everything at it. Monoclonal antibodies, they tried hydroxychloroquine. Again, a lot of studies in the aftermath, taken early, it mitigated symptoms, starting with the Henry Ford Hospital study. And many others thereafter. I never did see a study on ivermectin. Some people swore by it, but there was no downside that I saw. I never read anything about a downside. And, for example, when I first got COVID, I got the alpha strain. Didn't talk about it at the time. Didn't miss a day of work. I was tired, but that was about it. And I took HCQ, and I took, what else did I take, Linda? Vitamin D, vitamin C. I took a Z-Pack.
5: You took zinc.
4: Zinc, yeah, you had me sucking on those horrible zinc tablets all day long.
5: That's because they're a good carrier of good things like HCQ and ivermectin.
4: Okay, so I just kicked all of my staff out of my home studios at the time, and I worked alone. Although Sweet Baby James got yelled at on more than one occasion for breaking protocols and actually walking in the room. I mean, I screamed at him so loud I nearly lost my voice. I'm like, what part of why are you laughing? What part of stay out of this room do you not understand? Last thing I would ever want is to infect somebody else, you know, with COVID. They didn't want that to happen, especially him, because he doesn't take the best care of himself like he should. But anyway, I want to play, if I can. Let me play Dr. Fauci. I'm happy to testify before any congressional oversight committee. I have nothing to hide. This was in 2022.
6: Well, if I become a punching bag, I'm a punching bag, but I am very happy to testify before any congressional oversight committee. I have nothing to hide. I can explain and validate everything that I've done. So, you know, it's going to be inconvenient if they actually are out there essentially threatening to make my life miserable, but I'm going to do what I need to do, and that is cooperate fully. Because we have nothing to hide at all.
4: 111 times he pled the fifth. He has nothing to hide. All right. So now we welcome to the program Aaron Seary, and author of Vaccines Amen, The Religion of Vaccines, close confidant on RFK. And he's been a guest, I guess, on Rogan. Do you remember when they did this to Rogan? You know, I don't know Joe Rogan. I think he does a very interesting podcast sometimes. You know, I don't think he's as political as I am by any stretch. But he has a lot of interesting people like you on there, and he's big into health, wellness, fitness, nutrition, longevity, which I'm very into. And, you know, you think that people would be gracious and say, oh, I'm glad whatever you did worked. Glad you're healthy. Glad you're back on the air. Congratulations. And he's sharing with his audience the experience he went through. I refused to share it because everyone was in the media, the left-wing media was demanding that I tell everybody my status. I'm like, you know what? Screw you. It's none of your business. I'm not telling you anything. And I just never understood that. Can you explain it?
7: You'd have to get into the workings of the government and why they do the things the way they do them. And, you know, if you cover it all the time, it often don't make sense, or they're driven by interests of those who don't have the best interests of the American public at heart. But the main thing that Rogan, you know, talked about was taking ivermectin. And if you recall, he got attacked for supposedly using a horse dewormer, even though ivermectin was the person who invented it, won the Nobel Prize, and it's one of the, you know, one of the most commonly used medicines in the world, of what I understand.
4: That was such a big lie that it was a horse tranquilizer, a horse something, I don't remember.
7: Ivermectin is used as an antiparasitic, so they also do use it with horses. But you want to hear an amazing fact about ivermectin, or that was reported in a book by Pierre Corey called The War on Ivermectin. There were 80 lawsuits that were brought to seek an injunction to force the hospital to administer ivermectin. In about 40 of them, the court granted the injunction. In 40 of them, the court did not. So for the 40 cases where the court granted the injunction and the ivermectin was administered, according to the summary in this book, okay, 38 of those patients lived. In the 40 lawsuits where the family lost and the ivermectin was not administered, around 38, 39 of the patients died. Statistically, now that obviously is not a, you know, epidemiological peer-reviewed study that you will find in a journal, but those two data points are quite compelling standing on their own.
4: Well, I will tell you this. There was a very close friend of mine that actually was part of the syndication of my radio show. And he was hours away from being put on a ventilator. If you were put on a ventilator, it turned out your odds of living at that point during COVID early on, it was about 12%, it turned out. And it was bad. Linda, you know who I'm talking about here. And I don't want to give his name out. And he's been on this, actually should, because he's been on the program and he told the story. Dr. Oz and I got on the phone with this man's doctor. And we begged him to please administer hydroxychloroquine. Dr. Oz, by the way, was very brave, very courageous, criticized roundly. They ended up putting this guy on hydroxychloroquine. And for some reason, within hours, his symptoms were mitigated just enough that his oxygen levels went up just enough that they didn't have to put him on that ventilator. And it was amazing. I don't think he'd be alive today, except for that happening. The number of people that we referred to, people like Dr. Tyson and George Fareed, that wrote a book later, you know, about the 7,000 patients they successfully treated that had COVID, using ivermectin and HCQ, this whole protocol that they had, and we put them on often. I didn't tell people to do it. I just said, here's an option. Pay attention to ask your own doctor. I never played doctor on radio or TV. And they did it successfully, and nobody died. Nobody. Then they had to fight to keep their medical licenses. What the hell is wrong with this country that it would do that to people that have come up with a protocol to successfully treat them? Or monoclonal antibodies that were given to anybody for free in Florida that, you know, got some of the early strains of COVID. Why did they didn't keep up with that treatment? I have no idea, but it was working.
7: Well, one of the reasons that have been put forward is that in order to grant emergency use authorization for the COVID vaccine, there needs to not be any safe alternative treatment available. Because if there is an alternative treatment available, well, then the grounds for emergency use authorization COVID-19 vaccines, which at that point were being developed by Fauci's Institute at NIAID along with Moderna. NIAID was the one that was developing the COVAXIN with Moderna. And then, and obviously there was the Pfizer product. And so one of the arguments made for why they had to suppress hydrochloroquine, ivermectin, the other potential alternative treatments, inhaled budesonide, inhaled steroids, which ended up proving the inhaled steroids in particular ended up being you know, in clinical trials proved to be very effective at preventing the worst outcomes from COVID, was in order to be able to grant that emergency authorization. The other reason that's been put forward is that Gilead Science, which is the maker of remdesivir, has pretty close connections with Anthony Fauci. And back in the AIDS days, Gilead Science has worked hand in hand with Dr. Fauci, and in some way say he kind of owed them a favor. And so, you know, if obviously from hydrochloroquine and other budesonide were effective, then there would be no need for get remdesivir approved. Meaning if you could use already a licensed, an existing product off the shelf and just use it for another purpose, that would kill the market for remdesivir. So, you know, those are the types of potential forces that drove the outcomes that we ended up seeing.
4: All right, quick break. We'll come right back. We'll continue more with Aaron Seary, and he is the author of Vaccines Amen, the Religion of Vaccines, a close confidant to RFK Jr., who was on Hannity last night. Then we'll get to your calls coming up, 800-941-SHAWN. You know, I know the headlines move on. The heartache, the terror has not stopped. You see what the Iranians are up to every single day, creating nothing but terror and death and destruction in the region. And, you know, poor Israel has been, you know, slammed and hit with, you know, cluster bomb after cluster bomb, ballistic missile after ballistic missile in densely populated areas. It has created a massive humanitarian crisis. That's where our partnership with the International Fellowship of Christians and Jews, boy, it's so important. They're on the ground every day. They're providing all the humanitarian assistance. That means food and water and shelter and medicines. They even have mobile medical clinics for the elderly. Look at the recent incident in, you know, out of Lebanon. A Hezbollah drone recently struck the home of a woman named Yelena, and she had been widowed earlier this year. She was living alone. She was trapped inside the blast. Thankfully, she's not injured, wasn't injured, and remains displaced. That's where the IFCJ comes in play, and they are providing that shelter that she so desperately needs. So for everybody. Now, they need your help to continue this great work. Please go to their website. It's prayifcj.org. That's prayifcj.org today.
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0: Final Moments with Aaron Seary coming up. And he, of course, wrote the book Vaccines Amen, The Religion of Vaccines, close confidant to the Health and Human Services Secretary, RFK Jr. And anyway, we have a few more questions also coming up for him. And then we'll get to your calls straight ahead. You know, I can tell you on a personal level, what I did is I was interviewing all different doctors with different points of views, many that had very good protocols that turned out to be very successful. I never saw that remdesivir was that successful, but I wanted people to know about you. You yourself served at the NIH for over 54 years, 38 of those as the director of the National Institute of Allergy and Infectious Diseases. By the way, if you have a better idea than Zyrtec for me, I would really appreciate it. You testified before or briefed the Senate and House committees well over 200 times in that 38-year period. And during COVID, you appeared multiple times for hearings in the Senate and the House, usually under oath. How much of this did you see with Fauci going on, and what were you thinking at the time?
1: So you're asking about Fauci's record, which you just read to me. So, you know, Anthony Fauci in that long tenure as head director of NIAID and testifying all those times. What are you asking me? What did he see?
0: What did you see with him, and maybe what did you recognize as troubling to you?
1: Well, I had an occasion to actually go down to the NIH with the now Secretary of HHS, Robert F. Kennedy Jr., with RFK, during the first Trump administration. You might recall President Trump in the first Trump administration said he's going to convene a vaccine safety commission. Well, in some ways he did. And what he did is one of the things, I guess, that was part of that was a meeting that happened down at the NIH, where on one side of the table was RFK Jr., and he brought a few people. I was one of them. And on the other side was the then director of the NIH, Francis Collins, along with the heads of various of the NIH institutes, including the National Institute of Allergy and Infectious Disease, NIAID, Fauci's institute. So Dr. Fauci was there, as well as a number of other institute heads. And at the head of the table was somebody from the White House kind of, you know, observing to see how things went. Two-hour meeting, and during that meeting, you know, very basic questions were posed to Dr. Fauci, including, why are clinical trials for childhood vaccines not done using placebo-controlled, you know, controls in them, not only the current versions, but, you know, when you go back down the chain? And his answer wasn't to say that they were done. His answers were, you know, I know this is a short segment, but they were nonsensical. He didn't have any good answers to any of the questions we posed to him. Why are the safety durations too short? Why are injuries being ignored? Why is vaccine safety not being done properly? In many ways, we went through all of the different issues. And that was my first exposure to Dr. Fauci directly. And what I took away from Dr. Fauci, from that two-hour meeting, sitting right across the table from him, is that he's a true believer in these products. He's got almost a zealous conviction that this is the way. Vaccines are the only thing that are going to save humanity. We, you know, there's no alternative approach to them. And he has almost an a priority belief that they are safe. I think you saw that with COVID vaccines. You know, there was this basically announcement that they were safe and effective by many camps of the medical establishment before it was even possible to make that pronouncement. There was not even enough data to have gotten to that decision point, but yet they made it because it's part of, you know, what they believe when it comes to these products. So that's my experience with Dr. Fauci, direct experience.
0: Well, I want to talk about Fauci and what we learned about what he knew and when he knew it. If you can stay with us just a couple more minutes, Aaron Seary, managing partner at Seary and Glimstad and author of Vaccines Amen, The Religion of Vaccines, a confidant to RFK Jr. If you can stay with us, we'll talk a little bit more on the other side, and then we'll get your calls coming up. 800-941-SHAWN is our number if you want to be a part of the program.

0: I'm Maria Bartiromo, and this is the Fox Business Report.
1: The major averages staging a comeback from yesterday's brutal sell-off, with tech and chips leading the rebound. The tech-heavy Nasdaq snapping a six-session losing streak. The major averages have turned positive for the week. The Magnificent Seven big-cap tech stocks were mixed. Meta stock tumbling nearly 8%. The social media giant's earnings miss, adding to worries about its ability to recoup AI investments. However, it was a different story for Microsoft, its stock jumping over 15% after the software giant delivered a robust earnings report. After the bell, Apple and Amazon will be delivering earnings. The Dow winners, Microsoft, Goldman Sachs, and Caterpillar. The Dow decliners, Travelers, Johnson & Johnson, and Salesforce. The Dow rising 614 points. The Nasdaq higher by 679. S&P 500 up 121. That's your Fox Business Report. I'm Hillary Barsky, invested in you.
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1: So I want to go back because we're going to get back to Aaron Seary, wrote the book, Vaccines, Amen, The Religion of Vaccines, close confidant to RFK, the Health and Human Services Secretary. But you know, he's apparently a friend and has been on Joe Rogan's podcast. And let me go to fake news CNN. Joe Rogan makes the proclamation. He has COVID. Okay. Listen to what CNN did after he told his audience what worked for him.
3: One of those drugs he mentioned, ivermectin, is something more often used to deworm horses.
4: When you have a horse deworming medication that's discouraged by the government, that actually causes some people in this crazed environment we're in to actually want to try it.
5: He did say something about ivermectin that I think wasn't actually correct, about CNN and lying, okay? Ivermectin is a drug that is commonly used as a horse dewormer.
6: You're right. I mean, the FDA even put out a statement saying, you know, basically reminding people, it was a strange sort of message from the FDA, but that said, you're not a horse, you're not a cow, stop taking this stuff, is essentially what they said, referring to ivermectin.
1: Ivermectin, yes, it could be used as a horse dewormer. It was never designed for that originally. It was designed and it is prescribed to this day for human beings. Now, he took issue with all of this because he was rightly pissed off. And here's what he said.
7: But what they didn't highlight is that I got better.
3: Yeah, you got better quickly.
7: They try to make it seem as if, like, I'm doing some wacky shit that's completely ineffective.
3: Right.
7: And CNN was saying that I'm a distributor of misinformation.
3: It's just wild that there's people that are like, I wish you were more sick. I wish you were in the hospital.
7: Because I wasn't scared during the entire pandemic, what they would like is that when I did get sick, that I was really sick.
3: You learned
7: your
3: lesson.
7: I became really scared and learned my lesson.
3: Yeah, that's true.
7: And instead, it's the worst case scenario for them.
3: Right.
7: I bounced back about in as quick day. As you can.
3: Yeah.
7: And they're haters.
3: Yeah.
7: But that's their life. You got to live like that. Imagine spending any time whatsoever wishing that a person felt bad.
3: Yeah.
7: It's just the dumbest thing you could ever spend your energy on.
3: Yeah.
7: And it doesn't work.
1: You can't. I've explained it. I've explained in detail the pressure that was being brought to bear on me in this show, on my TV show, to tell people what to do. I'm not a doctor. I don't know anything about your medical condition. I don't know if you have comorbidities. I don't know if you have pre-existing conditions. And I'm not qualified to give advice. And then they were pressing me so hard to tell people what to do, and I refused. And the media then, you know, New York Times writing two articles that if my mother or my grandmother listened to Sean Hannity, she'd be dead. All I said was take it seriously, talk to your doctor, factor in your medical condition and make up your own mind. You know, do your research. I don't think that's bad advice. I listen to everybody. We put all these other doctors on that were

0: And as you say, it's probably, you know, I think what, a quarter billion people have taken it around the world?
1: More,
0: I get that.
1: Way more.
0: So,
1: way more. Billions of people have taken it.
0: Can I just come back to the one I want to talk about?
1: Two things on the ledger. Before we get to that, does it bother you that the news network you work for out and out lied?
0: Well,
1: just outright lied about me taking horse dewormer?
0: They shouldn't have said that.
1: Why did they do that?
0: I don't know.
1: You didn't ask? You're the medical guy over there.
0: I didn't ask. I should have asked before coming on the podcast.
1: But they did it with such glee.
0: No,
1: yes,
0: Joe.
1: I watched.
2: Why couldn't they just be happy that what he did worked and he didn't get sick and die like others? You know, when I first got COVID, I kicked everybody out of my house. Everybody. And I never missed a radio show or a TV show. I just did it by myself. I had a robo camera that works for TV. I turned on my own microphones on radio, and I did every... Linda, you remember. I was tired, you know, I felt the effects, but I already had, because of the doctors we had interviewed, I already had my hydroxychloroquine ready to go, my zinc, my Z-Pack, my vitamin C, my vitamin D, and that's what I used the first time I got it. Antibodies.
3: You tried all the different things, and I think the reason why I just really respect and admire Aaron Seery so much is he did something that nobody else could do, which was he spoke the truth and facts, and people just got very uncomfortable with that to give people those other options.
2: We continue with Aaron Seery, the author of Vaccines, Amen, The Religion of Vaccines, close confidant to RFK, served at the NIH for 54 years, 38 as director of the National Institute of Allergy and Infectious Diseases, testified before Congress over 200 times. So I decided, after all the pressure was being brought to bear on me to play doctor on radio and TV, I just refused to do it. But I did bring on all these doctors, Dr. Fareed and Dr. Tyson and Dr. Robert Malone, who created the technology for the mRNA vaccine, which I never took myself. And, you know, I just gave people information and told them you've got to make your own decision in consultation with your doctor based on your medical condition. Because would it not have been wrong of me to tell people what to do? I think that would have been the height of irresponsibility.
4: Well, it would have certainly been wrong, I think, or wrong is maybe too strong, but it wouldn't have been the right thing to do for the Fourth Estate, the media, you, to just parrot what the government tells you to parrot.
2: I'm not a doctor.
4: And you're not, putting aside that you're not a doctor, that's where we end up having problems, where the government just gets to do what it wants. The whole role of media should be to push back on the government. And the fact that they were pressuring you to just repeat what their mantras were without any pushback is in of itself a danger. And then when they wanted to attack you for refusing to just toe the government line, that is almost a form of censorship. That is dangerous in of itself. But I think it's absolutely, I think what you did was absolutely right. And you were brave to do it. I mean, just letting other doctors come on who may not have the same exact view as Dr. Gupta come on and express what they've experienced in their clinics, in their medical experience treating COVID. And, when I think of censorship, what the government often has to censor is not lies and not silly things. It's the truth. It's often the truth that the government is most afraid of. And when you have medical doctors coming on and giving their real truthful experiences with some of these these products that the FDA was not promoting, I think that's when you got that backlash. And thank you for, not folding to it.
2: Well, we had doctors like Robert Malone. There wouldn't be an mRNA vaccine without him. He came on the show and said, it is not perfected. The technology is not perfected. He said that. With that said, considering older people were more susceptible, especially if they had pre-existing conditions and comorbidities, his advice was, I would only allow this experimental vaccine to be used for them because of the higher rate of people dying. And certainly not children, certainly not anybody else. And then I had, other doctors, like I mentioned, Dr. Fareed, George Fareed and Dr. Tyson. I mean, these guys had to fight to keep their medical licenses for daring to recommend ivermectin, hydroxychloroquine. They had a whole protocol. They wrote a book about 7,000 people that they successfully, nobody died under their watch. Nobody, taking their protocol. But nobody wanted to put them on, but we put them on regularly. And It was such a screwed up, messed up time, and it's why I don't trust government.

0: And I tell my audience all the time, don't trust these people. They want a cradle-to-grave, womb-to-tomb, you know, environment. Obamacare has been a disaster. Social Security, they raided the lockbox. They do a lousy job with government schools. They want to defund the police. They want open borders. I'm like, I'm so sick of these people. You don't want to weigh in on that, do you? I'm not trying to drag you into politics.
1: I went to Berkeley for law school, but I was probably the most ideologically, you know, libertarian-minded of all the folks there. Let me just say I had a very entertaining 3 years there. I think government, to me, is a necessary evil in a way. You need it for some things, but you want as little as possible. Because, you know, the moment that you see that you let the government decide, that's when you've given up your individual and civil rights, and rights ceded are rarely returned. The whole idea of, you know, to me, the whole idea of this country, the whole idea of America when it was founded was to do something different than everything that preceded it. And what did precede it? The idea that some other central dictator, king, Politburo can decide how you should live your life. Instead, we decided to go forth with the idea that we are endowed with inalienable rights, that we have our own civil and individual rights, the right to speech, to assemble, to religion, and so forth. And to be sure, nothing's been perfect, but we've aspired toward that over the last 250 years. And individual freedoms come with their own dangers, letting people say what they want and assemble what they want. But the bargain I think we have struck, and it's worked out real well in this country, is the greater danger is ceding those rights to the government. And that's what we saw happen in a very bad way during COVID, where a big portion of this country said, you know what, I don't want to make my own decisions. We need to let the government decide what's best for us.
0: Have you read Rand Paul's book where he put in detail the fevered, you know, back and forth late into the night messages with Fauci and other people in the NIH because they knew that they funnel money to the NIH. And the NIH money went to the EcoHealth Alliance. They knew they were funding the Wuhan Virology Lab, which they knew had gain-of-function research and coronavirus research. And they knew then the truth. And then they just lied.
1: And this is the problem with letting government make decisions, especially when it mandates and things of that nature, because once they've taken that position, they then view retracting it or admitting they were wrong as the greatest threat, because it would cause the public to no longer trust government, and they see that as the biggest problem. And so here you have Fauci, here you have his institute. They, like you pointed out, they funneled money to the Wuhan Institute of Virology that then went and did what they did there, and we have the outbreak we had. Is he going to admit that, in fact, our own government might have had a hand, his institute might have a hand? Of course he doesn't want to admit that. And so he goes and he plays these games, and the repercussions are dire. So the man at the center of responding to the pandemic might have very well been part of the cause of the pandemic. That creates all kinds of problems in getting a proper response. In any event, it certainly draws that there should be two red lines in my mind. Number one is that the government should never, ever be involved with any kind of gain-of-function research, period. In fact, it should be criminal to do it. There's no reason to ever take and make it more lethal to humans.
0: And Fauci said in 2012 he would support it even if it resulted in a worldwide pandemic. I've got to run. We did not expect to keep you this long. We appreciate your willingness to stay. Anyway, Aaron Seary, he wrote a book that I think is worth pulling up and finding. It's called Vaccines, Amen, The Religion of Vaccines, Close Confidant to RFK. We appreciate you being with us, sir. Thank you for your courage in all of this. It means more to us than you know. Thank you.
1: Thank you.
0: All right, it's no secret that the checkout line for a lot of people is tough. I've been there. 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

right, that's going to wrap things up for today. Hannity tonight, 9 Eastern on the Fox News Channel. We'll have the very latest on the Fauci files. We'll also update you. It looks like in Wisconsin that another DSA candidate is going to be their gubernatorial candidate. We'll update you on that. We'll have the other news of the day. We have Cash Patel. We have Brandi Krause was at the game with two teens last night. We'll tell you about that. Sage Steele, Jason Chaffetz, 9 Eastern. Set your DVR on the Fox News Channel. See you tonight. Back here tomorrow. Thank you for making this show possible.

0: I know the headlines move on, but the heartache and the aftermath of being hit by Iran and their proxies, you know, and the terror and the fight for survival, that does not go away. 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
4: The nomination. I'm Lisa Lacera, Fox News. A Senate vote on President Trump's nominee for Attorney General has been put off after it hit a roadblock from Republicans.
5: President Trump says he has no objection to temporarily withdrawing Acting Attorney General Todd Blanche's nomination and renominating him next year. A vote in the Senate Judiciary Committee was postponed after Republican Senators John Cornyn and Tom Tillis demanded more information from the Justice Department about ending a weaponization fund and other elements of a settlement between the president and the IRS. Tillis is not running for re-election, and Cornyn lost the primary to a challenger endorsed by President Trump. Responding to the president's social media post, Cornyn says President Trump is mistaken if he believes concerns are limited to just the two Republican senators.
4: Fox's Jared Halpern at the White House. 15 years in prison for the Georgia man who gave his son the gun used in a deadly 2024 school shooting. Colin Gray's sentencing comes a day after his son Colt was sentenced to life in prison without the possibility of parole in the shooting at Appalachia High School. It killed two students and two teachers.
6: The loss here is profound. But I still have to distinguish your acts from the malignant heart in the acts that Colt Gray committed upon the Appalachian school.
4: Judge Nicholas Prim. Colin Gray is one of only a handful of parents in the U.S. to be criminally charged after their children were accused in shootings. Spain will deploy its military to restore order at its border with Morocco in Ceuta. After thousands of migrants streamed into the territory, at least nine people have died. Wall Street: Microsoft's best day since 2008 leads U.S. stocks as AI stocks regain some of their recent sharp losses. The Dow gained 614. 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
4: Connecticut's stepmother has said no to a plea deal in the kidnapping case against her.
10: Attorneys for Kimberly Sullivan say she has declined Connecticut's offer to plead guilty to charges including first-degree kidnapping in exchange for a 30-year sentence that would be suspended after 10 years. Sullivan is accused of holding her stepson captive in an 8-by-9-foot room for 2 decades. In February 2025, she called 911 to report a fire, telling firefighters her stepson was inside the home. They rescued the man, who was in his early 30s, with first responders saying he was emaciated and weighed just 68 pounds. He told them a lock was always kept on his room's door and that he started the fire to gain his freedom. Sullivan has pleaded not guilty to the charges and is due in court again in September. Tanya J. Powers, Fox News.
4: The Federal Aviation Administration unveils its plan to change planes over to using unleaded fuel.
11: The changeover is a requirement of the FAA Reauthorization Act passed by Congress 2 years ago to switch to unleaded aviation fuel by 2030. The plan plays out in stages, which will include testing, approval, and ultimately the nationally adopted switch to the new fuel. The plan allows for leaded fuel to continue to be available until the unleaded replacement is easy for local airfields to get and use. FAA Administrator Brian Bedford called the change a positive move for general aviation that will involve cooperation from aircraft companies, fuel suppliers, and airport staff to integrate. Gernal Scott, Fox News.
4: Federal regulators clearing the way for robo-taxis to operate without steering wheels and eventually even brake pedals. Amazon's fully automated Zoox vehicles have gotten approval to begin charging customers for the new vehicles that feature inward-facing seats once they get state and local approval. Zoox has already been offering free rides in Las Vegas and San Francisco since last fall. I'm Lisa Lucero. This is Fox News.
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13: Good evening, everybody. Welcome into Sports Talk here on the Sports Talk Media Network. Great to be coming to you tonight on this big Thursday night. We are just jam-packed with great stuff for you this evening. Glad you're with us. Whether you're heading home from work or you're out for a little walk or a jog, maybe taking a nap and waking up to Sports Talk. Hey, we're good for waking you up. We're good for putting you to sleep sometimes, too. But now it's time to get up. Get up. Wake up. Because we got great things for you tonight. We're just coming off the golf course a little while ago at Cobblestone out in Blythewood for the annual Birdies with Beamer media events. The shocking news. The shocking news. Sterling Sharp and Harold Green's team did not win this year.
14: You're kidding.
13: It stopped the press's kind of news. Yeah, they did not win this year. They won to another packed team, another star-studded team, led by the USC men's golf coach, Rob Bradley. All right, that's unfair. And then they had, let's see, who else do they have on that team? They had Peter Burns from the SEC Network, who's a former college golfer himself. And they had a couple of other golf-related people. So they had a packed squad, and they won it. I don't know what the margin was. They won it. My team, you know what? We did okay. I'm proud of my team. Let me just give a shout-out to everybody that was on. My cart mate, Todd Summers from WSPA Channel 7 up in Spartanburg. He and I kind of hacked it around. Our Gamecock member from the coaching staff was Coach Jason Smith, known as Smooth, the number two pick in the draft back in his day coming out of Baylor. So I can now say, Bergie, that I've met and talked to and know the number one pick in the draft from back in the day, and that was George Rogers, and the number two pick in the draft from his day, Smooth Smith, who's a terrific guy, good young coach, looking forward to his time working in South Carolina. And then our stud was Jordan Kay from the state. My goodness, has his game improved over the last year? Though he'll tell you he was not all that bad last year. He's taken his game to another level. He had some beautiful shots today. So we finished at 6 under par. Very respectable. That's a 65.
14: Very nice. Yeah.
13: Yeah. Now, keep in mind, there's no bogeys. It's all birdies. You can't score worse than par. So we had 6 birdies, probably left 2 more really, really makeable birdies out there, and maybe 2 more. So we could have been 8 under, maybe even 9 or 10 under had we made a couple of other putts. But a lot of fun. Cobblestone's in great shape. Beautiful golf course. They always keep it in great shape. A challenging course. Hilly. A lot of curves. The greens are tough. They've got some very small greens. They've got some big greens. A little combination of both. So we had a great time. Then afterwards, had a brief press conference with Shane Beamer, who will have another press conference next Thursday when they commence fall camp. And all the coaches will be available then. Many of the coaches were available today. Nothing earth-shattering. We'll hear a little bit from Shane Beamer here coming up after the break just to bring that to you. But nothing earth-shattering. No new news on injuries. Same situation with Stewart and Peak. Nothing's changed there. Today was their last day of summer camp, summer workouts, and he has given the players an extended break now. They don't have to come back until Tuesday to start getting ready for the start of a preseason camp. So we'll give you a little bit from Beamer here coming up in just a little bit. So that's just the first of many things tonight. Coming up at 6:35, Chris Lemonis, the new baseball coach at Coastal Carolina, he will be joining us to talk about the roster that he and his staff have put together. 7:05, Mike Morgan. Morgan on the move, always with a lot of good things to talk about. And 7:35, we'll wrap up the American Legion baseball season in South Carolina with Chris Dorsey. And in between and amongst all of that, we're keeping an eye on Trace Hawkins and his commitment announcement scheduled for around 6:30. You know, everything points towards Clemson for this thing, so we'll keep a close watch on that. We may not bring it to you live because we'll have Coach Lemonis with us, but we just may bring you the recorded version of his announcement not long after he makes that announcement. So we got all that going our way, Bergie. And while I was on the golf course today, you were watching what?
14: First off, I have to ask, what happened to Trey Money, who was supposed to play with you guys, and you had to bring in your ringer, Todd Summers?
13: Well, there was a late trade, apparently. There was a late trade, yeah. It was supposed to be Trey Money, T-Money, on our team. In fact, we saw each other walking in, and we were looking forward to playing with one another. And then next thing I know, I get to the cart, and it's Todd Summers sitting in there. And he said, yeah. He said, they didn't have me in here. They added me late. They moved some people around. Here I am. So, and that was cool. Todd and I have been friends for decades.
14: Oh,
13: so.
14: Yeah. Yeah,
13: good to play with. They're going through a lot of transition up there, you know, as Channel 7 is no longer a CBS affiliate as of Saturday. 70 years with CBS, their ownership, the station ownership. I'm trying to remember what the story is. Was it the ownership or was it CBS or just what the deal is? But the CBS, all the CBS program is going over to WYFF in the upstate. So WYFF in the upstate will have both NBC and CBS on their stations.
14: How are they going to do that?
13: Well, they're going to be, you know, all these stations have side channels.
14: Right.
13: So
15: it's going to be
13: they
15: 4.
13: Put them on the side channels.
15: CBS is going to be on 4.3 up there.
13: Yeah, yeah, yeah. Plus, it's going to be, what's going to make it even more confusing for them is that they're going to be on Channel 3 on the cable up there. But everything that they have as their identification will be Channel 7. No, well, that's no, no. I'm talking about. Yeah. I'm talking about WSBA. Yeah,
14: yeah, yeah. Gotcha.
13: So that's a big news up there. And of course, for Channel 7, that means they lose all those CBS sports. They lose the Masters. They lose NCAA basketball tournament. They lose the NFL stuff. So that's a big blow to them.
14: Wow.
13: But so what do you have going on today? Well, we were out there doing that.
14: Outside of that, the only really, and it's not even real big news, but I guess in terms of interesting news, the UFL is announced today that it's reportedly moving on from the Birmingham Stallions after spending 5 years there. And this is probably, you go back to the USFL and then the conglomeration of the XFL and the UFL when they converged and merged into one league. I mean, this is probably the most popular. This is the Dallas Cowboys of spring football that they are moving on from. And I think, Phil, it just illustrates a bigger point that the UFL, the USFL, the XFL, none of them want to recognize and realize. As much as we love football here in the United States, and we are a football-driven country, we don't like spring football. I think the experiment over the years has proven that, even in the heyday of the USFL, sooner or later it folded. And I think we're in a situation where, you know, once the Super Bowl takes place in February, all of us need to decompress for a couple of weeks. I mean, I want to go watch some basketball. I'm continuing to watch basketball. I want to go, you know, watch some baseball then as the season's about to get underway. And I just don't need more football. And when you have a team like Birmingham, and again, it's the UFL, so not a lot of people care, but when you take down one of the linchpins of that league and say basically because the facility in which they play is not in the current plans or the long-term goals of the UFL, kind of funny because it's a relatively new stadium in Birmingham in which they play, that it just illustrates to me, I think, and it's a hard lesson that the UFL needs to learn. We just don't want to watch spring football.
13: Yeah. Hey, there's a lot of sports that we don't care about, but they're on television, you know?
14: It's true.
13: I mean, there's a lot of sports that the general sports population truly doesn't care about, but they're on television, and they want, you know, primarily ESPN, and ESPN has ownership, as they do in the USFL, I believe, or the UFL, whatever it's called. I think either they have ownership or, of course, they have a business interest because they televise the game, so they're going to present it to people whether they think the general public wants it or not, and they hope it catches on, and they can still sell their advertisings, and they can still report whatever size audience they think they have. So not surprised at all. Is Skip Holt still the coach there in Birmingham, or was he still the coach in Birmingham?
14: I think he was. Obviously, I don't think he is any longer. I'd have to go back and see who coached them this past year. But, yeah, he spent a good bit of time coaching that team and did a terrific job. So, yeah, another point to bring up. The only other interesting piece of news, and I think it's probably even more interesting, especially with regards to here in our state, South Carolina High School League announcing today a new House bill has been passed and signed by the governor that means they were going to penalize kids who transferred right before their senior year to go play someplace else. They're not going to do that now, it appears, which I find fascinating.
13: So they can transfer prior to their senior year?
14: The governor mandates that any student after the initial ninth grade eligibility gets one free transfer, as best I can tell, from what I'm reading from Cole Bryson in the Upstate, and also Lou Bajak had a big story on it in the state, as long as they transfer prior to whatever, if football, you got to transfer before that season begins, or basketball or baseball, you're not going to be penalized, which was initially going to be the case. And I think probably what the high school league realized, they've watched enough NCAA court cases go, that somebody was going to sue in the state for that.
13: Mm.
14: So I think they pulled that off the table, it appears.
13: Yeah, I'm reading here the tweet, the verbiage of the law supersedes the senior transfer rule that was put in place July 21st, 2025, mm-hmm. which supersedes the previous senior transfer policy. supersede. All right. Okay. Well, hey, you knew it was coming. You knew the freedom to move in high schools is already here, and you knew it was going to be even more prominent here moving forward. I see, you know, we got high school basketball players in our state left and right leaving the state for other schools. So, you know, the freedom of choice, the freedom to move, whatever, for academic reasons or athletic reasons, it's becoming more and more prominent for sure here in South Carolina. Okay, let's run to the break. When we come back, we'll bring you some of what Shane Beamer had to say. We'll bring you the question and answer portion of his visit with the media. His opening statements thanking a lot of people for putting on the event today and saying that they had a great offseason workout with all the players. Nothing new to report from an injury standpoint on Peak and Stewart. Status quo with both of those guys. Pretty much it. And then we got into some questions, and we'll bring that to you in a moment.
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0: big Thursday night here on Sports Talk. And it's Gamecock football time as Shane Beamer had his golf tournament today. He didn't play. He drove around visiting with everybody. Seems like he's in a good mood. Seems like he's ready to get football season underway. First question asked of him, he's going into his sixth year as head coach at South Carolina, as a head coach anywhere. He was asked, what's like the number one thing he's learned about being a head coach as he goes into year number six?
1: Surround yourself with great people, you know, players, coaches, staff, and certainly have done that with the coaching staff that we have this year. I wouldn't say one thing that stands out, David. I think it's just you understand kind of what's coming now. You know, you always think you're prepared for the role of being a head coach, and you can prepare in so many ways, but until you actually sit in that chair, you have no idea all the things that come across that desk and the things that you have to, you know, get to manage and deal with. And now, 5 years in, there's not much that happens that hasn't already happened or that's unexpected maybe. There's always unexpected things, don't get me wrong, but just having a better understanding of kind of what's coming next and how to prepare throughout the year is probably where I've grown the most in my time.
2: And as you head into preseason camp, what are some of the things immediately you kind of look for, like in terms of just, you know, what you want to see checked off the boxes?
1: Yeah, there's a lot when you go through all the different positions. I mean, I think the first thing for us is, you know, we're coming out of the summer where you've done everything in the weight room, and then you get on the field and you're actually practicing football. It's different. And how our guys, I know they're going to be in great shape, but just acclimating to a football practice and how they handle the, you know, physical demands of that. We've got some guys that I'm excited to see early that weren't here for spring practice, you know, whether it be from transfer portal guys that we added or high school recruits that didn't sign or signed with us but weren't here in spring practice. Eager to see them, you know, really pleased with the summers all those new guys have had, but looking forward to seeing that early on. And then really just, Jack, all the competitive battles we have at every position and what that receiver room is going to look like and who kind of separates himself, you know, the depth at the safety position. Peyton Williams has played a lot of snaps for us. After that, we don't have a lot of guys at safety that have played a lot of snaps. So there's different battles and question marks that we have at every single position, but really just a great level of excitement about getting out on the field and getting to work next week.
3: Shane, two-parter for you. I know Lenoris has gotten into golf this summer. Is he, would you say, the best golfer among the players on the team? And then is there any correlation to success on the course and on the football field?
1: I don't want to trash Lenoris. I don't think he is. Brady Hunt told me over 4th of July he posted two rounds in the 70s at the Greenbrier. So if you're doing that, you're pretty dang good, in my opinion. So Lenoris may be, too. I know he's really working at it. I just was told he's playing this weekend. Golf, he loves it, and he's passionate about it. I think, I don't know who the best is. George Wynn, Wheezy may have a better idea, but we do have a golf simulator now in our football facility. I'm not sure if we put it in for the coaches or the players, but the players do have it, and they've been able to work on their golf game a little bit more just to have fun and keep them around the building. Lenoris has definitely gotten better as a golfer. There's no question about it. And I think there's correlation. I mean, I think you see a lot of these, you know, great quarterbacks and kickers that are golfers that are really good players are really good golfers, and I think there's correlation. Obviously the skill set and the motion, there's a lot of similarities, but you know, certainly the mental aspect of the game, I think there's a lot that you can learn from the game of golf that helps you on the football field for sure.
4: Hey coach, obviously you've mentioned that Dylan is progressing well physically with his injury, but I know sometimes with athletes with an injury like that, mentally there may be some hesitancy to get back going full speed. What work have you all done with him to make sure that mentally he's prepared to come back?
1: Yeah, just, you know, making sure that he knows that we're never going to do anything with him before or that he's ready. And that's any player, meaning from a physical standpoint. Yeah, we all want him back out there quickly, but he won't be until, one, the doctors say he's good to go and he feels great about it. And that's going back to last season, too. He wasn't 100% healthy, to say the least, during last season. But the conversations that I had with his mom and him and people close to him throughout the season, they realized that then. You know, I talked to his mom 2 days ago and we were talking about it. So I think just the trust factor that he has for with us, that goes a long way for sure because it's very real. And then that part of why he's been so limited since the end of last season is from that the physical and the mental standpoint, but understanding that we're going to rest and that's the best thing for you to then allow you, when you are cleared to get back out there, be an even better version of the Dylan Stewart that we all saw when he came on the scene in 2024, and I know he will be. He's in a great frame of mind. I mean, I come in early in the morning, and during the summer, our first lifting group is at 7 a.m., is the first group that lifts each and every day, and Dylan's in that weight room at 6:45, 6:50 every morning, getting a head start on everybody else, you know, with his recovery and getting healthy, and really proud of where he is right now in the summer that he's had mentally and physically.
5: You've got a lot that's new on the offensive side of the football, be it coaches, staff, players. How comfortable going into preseason camp, or not comfortable, but do you feel like you have a good feel for what the offensive side of the ball is going to look like, or how much do you have to figure out during camp in terms of strengths, weaknesses, and areas where you want to focus?
1: Yeah, no, I think certainly have a really good idea about where we are. I think part of that, John, is some of the restrictions that have been loosened over the years by the NCAA to allow us as coaches to do more with the players in the summertime and in the winter, where when Coach Browles and the staff got in here in January and we came back for the spring semester, we were able to get out there and immediately start doing football stuff with them from an offensive standpoint. And then you have 15 spring practices where you really get a feel for, you know, kind of where we are and what we're good at, where we maybe not aren't as good at. And then the summertime is huge too. I mean, we've gotten a lot of work done this summer on the field with the players, Kendall and the offensive staff, Clayton with the defensive staff, Matthew and the special team staff, and that's really been beneficial, just the hands-on work with those guys. But still, you go into preseason and you've got whatever it is 4 weeks before you play a game. There's going to be a lot that we still have to find out. We've got some new faces, like I said, that weren't here during spring practice that bring a skill set and an ability to that I think will be able to help us this year. And then we need to figure out, you know, where we really are, where we really are going to hang our hat and go play ball.
6: Coach, Lenoris was one of the most pressured quarterbacks in the country last year. How will you measure or evaluate progression of that offensive line group as you get through camp and into the first couple of games?
1: Yeah, I'll say it again. He was pressured last year, and a lot of that was on him. And a lot of that was on running backs. And a lot of that was on tight ends and receivers and coaches and offensive line. But it's easy to say when the quarterback's under duress that, well, the offensive line stinks. And it's not always accurate. You know, we may have a five-man protection and they rush six people. Well, the quarterback better get rid of the freaking ball. And he's got to be and will be and is coached to do that and whatnot. But I think from our standpoint, there's no question we've got to be better at running the ball and protecting the passer. They go hand in hand. And we haven't done a good enough job, not just last year, but really in the, you know, outside of 24, probably since I've been here, and that's on me. So we've got to be better there. But really love what Randy Clements and Jason Smith are doing on the offensive line and how those guys are being coached. I really like the offensive line group that we have, the returners, the transfers, the freshmen. It's a solid group that have really put in a lot of work and reps this summer. So, you know, for us, I mean, it's all, you know, talk until we get out there. But I like where that group is and the edge that they're attacking each day with, and eager to get out there and watch them play when we, you know, start playing games on September 5th.
0: Okay, Shane Beamer from earlier today, his post-golf outing press conference with the media. Again, much more to come from him next week. I believe they'll do it on Thursday, and I think Clemson is also having a media session on Thursday as they begin practice. And so we'll be all over both of those for you. Look forward to bringing that to you next week. Of course, we've got some teams already underway with practice. I think Furman's underway. I think Wofford has begun their practice sessions as well. Charleston Southern has that underway. So, hey, I learned
7: SC
0: today.
7: State got out there today.
0: Okay. I learned today that Stan Drayton, USC running backs coach, is a cousin of Citadel head coach Maurice Drayton. Did not know that until I found out today. Okay, we'll be back with just a moment.
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15: The Weather Channel forecast for the Midlands. Not much change in our overall weather pattern for the remainder of the week. Sunny and dry and temperatures warm, 93 today. Upper 60s overnight, 94 tomorrow, 95 Saturday. I'm meteorologist Terry Smith from the Weather Channel.
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0: Okay, welcome back, everybody. Sports Talk. Sports Talk Media Network. Thursday night, big Thursday night. A lot of football going on. Going to be talking some baseball here in a little bit with Coach Lemonis from Coastal Carolina, waiting to connect with him as all this has been going on. We just had the announcement by Trace Hawkins, quarterback from Calhoun, Georgia. Clemson, LSU, Virginia Tech, Vanderbilt, and Duke. Projected to Clemson earlier this week by practically everybody. You know, Clemson had offers out to a couple of quarterbacks, like apparently willing to take the first one that would step up. It was Hawkins and Trey Wright out in Frisco, Texas. It was Hawkins who's the one that moved the quickest on putting together an announcement date, an announcement procedure. Plumber, do we have the video audio to run, or should I just go ahead and spill the beans?
1: We have it. Let's go.
0: All right, let's roll it.
2: So that being said, how are we committing to?
0: All right, Clemson University.
3: Oh, he didn't say the next 3 or 4 years, though.
0: Well, because he still has 2 more years of high school. He's got this year and next year. This is a 2028 now. So be patient. Be patient. So 2028 quarterback Trace Hawkins just announcing his commitment to Clemson. We'll give you more details on him in our recruiting report coming up in just a little bit. But he is the first commitment for Clemson in the 2028 class. And traditionally, the Tigers, Dabo Swinney, the coaching staff, they like to start their class with a quarterback because they know quarterbacks attract other offensive players and quarterbacks help you recruit. So Clemson has their quarterback for 2028, Trace Hawkins out of Calhoun, Georgia. And now we have our special guest, the first-year head baseball coach at Coastal Carolina, joining us. We had the man he replaced with us last night, Kevin Schnall, talking about South Carolina and their offseason and putting together their new roster. And Coach Lemonis has been equally busy with his staff putting together a new roster for the Chanticleers, and he joins us now. Coach, welcome in. Good to have you with us again on Sports Talk. How are you?
4: I'm great, guys. How are y'all?
0: We are terrific. Great, Coach. We just did a football commitment. You were a pretty good football player back in the day, weren't you?
4: I played football. I went to Socastee High School down here, so I got to start there on the offensive line. I think I may be one of the few offensive linemen in the country to coach college baseball. Usually it's the quarterback or the wide receiver. There's not many of us offensive linemen. So, but I enjoy football. I love football season. I'm excited for it to get started.
0: Were you the best Socastee High School football player up until Hunter Renfrow came through?
4: I don't think that. Well, I wasn't even the best guy on that offensive line. So, but Hunter Renfrow is. I would always brag about him. I know when he was playing, I'd always tell guys that guy went to my high school. So,
0: yeah.
4: So he was a pretty good one.
0: Yes, he was. Well, we welcome you back into Sports Talk, and it's been a busy off season for you and your staff. How do you feel about the roster you guys have been able to put together to this point?
4: Yeah, I'm excited. You know, starting with the staff, we were able to put together a great staff, and I think that it all starts there. Everything happened so fast. You look up, and I had probably 4 guys with me about 12 hours after I took the job, and we hit the ground running, and we're up to about a full roster, maybe one more we could squeeze in, but I really like the group we got, and we were able to put together a dynamic group of guys. It's just going to be, you know, we started with 4. So 4 to about 30-something is a lot of work in a couple weeks.
0: Absolutely. When you went free agent shopping and you continued to recruit high schools, in particular, were you looking for positions, or was it an across-the-board sort of thing? You just needed to fill every spot on your roster.
4: Best man available is what we called it. So you just, you know, when you have to sign 4 catchers, you know, that's pretty tough to do, you know. And so it was best man available. And the portal shopping is not great for us. I mean, we actually, I feel like we did a great job But we got to build this program back the right way. So we did. We took some high school kids. We took a lot of young portal guys, mm-hmm. trying to, you know, we want to feel like we want to have some guys in our program for a couple years and just build around that. We feel like it's a great place to play college baseball. I'm not telling anybody that doesn't know it, but, you know, we feel like we got a great staff and we can really train and develop guys and prepare them. And we're going to build this off the high school kid. Just like the national runner-ups 2 years ago, we got to do it through the high school kids, and we got to get out and look under every rock and find the right pieces, you know, for our university.
0: Well, you've, from a free agent standpoint, you've taken some players from the SEC, ACC, right here in the state. I mean, who are a few of the guys that you brought in from the portal? I mean, I know you're excited about every one of them, but a few guys that really stand out to you.
4: Well, I think getting Rex Watson back out of the portal was our biggest one this summer. Mm-hmm. But he was a big one. We got an outfielder, Devin Zerwas, from Eastern Michigan, who had 16 homers last year.

0: We built it in a way we'd like to have a lot of guys back in year two. Once I had the job 2 days, I called the coach at Duke who went through this last year, and he had some great advice for me of just being careful not to be so hypersensitive to year one and think about year two a little bit. And we kind of did that in that process. Not that we want to win a lot now, you know, right here in year one, but we also feel like, you know, it can sustain us for a couple years here.
1: Coach, you mentioned Rex Watson returning, and I'm sure that's a big, big deal. But when he talked about coming back to Coastal, he said, I won't win here. We can win here. That had to make you feel awfully good. But in terms of his ability, have you seen anybody that's more chiseled as a physical specimen than Rex Watson?
0: Probably just when I get out of the shower every day is the only one. But just, you know, I wish. But, you know, it's funny in the process because, you know, you're recruiting. The first day we got here, first guy was Rex Watson, right, on the phone. Coach Gautreaux got here. The first day, Coach Gautreaux went straight to the Cape, sat with Rex for days, you know, and I started sending Rex, you know, Rex does the backflips, right? And so, you know, I told him one day, I said, hey, man, we're going to be the only duo in the country that does the backflips. He says, Coach, you can do one? I was like, yeah, and... You know, with AI now, we had one of me and him flipping, coming out of the dugout. I thought he liked it pretty good. We're just trying to do anything we can to connect with the kid, you know. So, but he's a freak athlete, can do anything on a baseball field, and I'm excited he's back. I mean, it showed a lot about him wanting to be at Coastal. But he was, hey, the first week, you know, it took about a week or so because, you know, his concern was when you look at a roster with four guys, are we going to be any good? You know, and I felt like in our recruitment and our work, we had to put good players around him. And I think we've been able to do that. I told him, when you're here this fall, you're going to be excited about the roster you see and the players around you. So, and kids like that in this day and age, you know, the ones that show, and I don't want to say loyalty because it's a weird world for everybody, but him wanting to be at Coastal and wanting to be back, man, it said a lot to our community.
1: Phil, I know how much you love Trevor Lawrence. Rex has chiseled washboard abs. I mean, the kid is a physical freak, so I think Coach has landed a good one to keeping him. But Chris Lamone is with us here tonight on Sports Talk, the head baseball coach at Coastal Carolina. Coach, obviously you had to redo your roster. Also had to rebuild your coaching staff as well, and I'm curious what Josh Hopper brings to the table as your new pitching coach. Were you more impressed with the job he did with the Pittsburgh Pirates working through their organization, or what he did working with a Dallas Baptist program?
0: It's funny you say that because I'm not the biggest fan of taking just the pro guy, because sometimes the pro guy doesn't understand that we have to win now, the difference between college baseball and minor leagues. But having the background of all those spots and everybody I talked to in the game in college baseball, his name kept coming up. His name came. He's turned down some big jobs over the years, but he just felt like this was the right time and a place to take a job. And, man, we got a special one there. I mean, he is really good. He's done it at the college level. He's done it. I mean, he's been working with Paul Skeens and Bubba Chandler and Garrett Whitlock and Seth Hernandez. I mean, we were also able to bring his weight room coach with us, one of his main weight room guys. So being able to combine those two dudes and train at the highest level, I feel like we can offer a lot. And, you know, we may not be where some teams are from a rev share standpoint. We're really good, but I know there's bigger out there. But I think from the development, from the coaching staff side, I mean, Chance has been great, giving us a chance to build a great staff. And I think we've been able to do that.
1: Also saw on social media today, and you'll have to educate us and our listeners as well, what is Pitch Profiler and how is that going to help you build, I'm assuming, your pitching staff, but also your baseball program?
0: Well, I think there's just it starts to show movement profiles, release points. It works with our analytics group. I'd like to give you more on that. I'm probably not the highest analytics guy. I saw it late this afternoon, but our analytics group, we have a 10-man analytics group here that does an unbelievable job with, you know, we're putting in, you know, I spoke to our AD just a little while ago. We're putting in force plates for our pitchers, which measures everything from the ground up. We just want to have as high level of tech that we can use. A lot of people have it. They can't implement it. They just collect data. We feel like in our world, we can implement it to help these kids become the best player they can be. But all these are just, you know, parts and tools to help us make these guys better players.
2: Visiting with Coastal coach Chris Lamonis for a few more minutes here on Sports Talk. Okay, we had Coach Schnall on with us last night, and he spilled the beans and confirmed that they're coming to Coastal to play you guys this coming season. How big a rivalry

0: do you foresee this becoming between Coastal and South Carolina? I know you guys play Clemson and College of Charleston and some ACC schools, but this is South Carolina now in Coastal Carolina, and I'm assuming it'll be a midweek game, but how big could this rivalry become between the two of you in the years to come?
1: I think it's going to be a great rivalry. I mean, you look up and you see, you know, this whole state is great baseball. And I think we're really getting back to it. You know, when I was a young coach coming up, I mean, it was, I mean, World Series everywhere. I mean, look at all the teams that have played and coaches we have back in our state. This is just going to be another one of those great games. And it will be a rivalry game, you know. And it's a, you know, as we went through this process, there was a lot behind the scenes. And as we had these jobs in the first day or so, I made a comment to him, and he wanted to, too. I mean, it was a big deal to Kevin. I mean, this guy's a long-time shot, and it's a great way to give back because it means a lot to our community. These two schools should have been playing a long time ago, and maybe that's one of the blessings of him taking that job is it let us two get back on the ball field together. And so hopefully we'll have some great nights in that ballpark. I'm sure it will be very competitive because – I'm sure he wants to beat us as bad as I want to beat him. So, or we want to beat him because it's going to be a great rivalry, and you're fighting for so many different things. But it's RPI. It's about our whole state because everybody, you know, the better teams you have around you. There's years, four or five, you know, regional teams, and that's what we need to get back to in our state. But it'll be a lot of fun, and I'm glad he's coming.
0: Can you give us a date on that game? Do you know the date off the top of your head?
1: May. Is that a good enough? Not specific enough. I don't even think we have contracts out, you know, so we have to check with all that. But if I remember correctly, he was just going to come here every year. We weren't going to have to go back up there. So ask you if that's the case. I doubt that. We'll probably do a home and home, you know, going back and forth. But we do not have – we have a date. I just don't have it on me, and we don't have the contract. So as soon as all the contracts are done, one of us will put it out and have it out there. But it should be a lot of fun. The same thing, we got Clemson here, mm-hmm. Wakes. I mean, we have the same that non-conference schedule is going to continue to be one of the best in the country here in Conway.
0: And since you've taken over, of course, you've been very busy putting your roster together. What about from a facility standpoint around the stadium, in your batting cage? I mean, Bergie touched on some other stuff related to technology. But anything, you know, physical that you're upgrading or changing since you've been on board?
1: Well, I tell you what, like, what a blessing to walk into this place every day because it's one of the top ballparks in the country. And just the graphicing, the everything, it's already in place. We are working on some different things and trying to build out. I know I've been in a couple meetings with Chance talking about it because they need more here probably in terms of, you know, fan suites and that nice area where some of your boosters can have a spot to sit in. And we've talked about pitching lab and doing something with our hitting cages just because it's wide open. So there's been some plans and talk there. We all know how that goes sometimes. So I don't want to get overexcited, but I think there's some cool things that are in the future for us. But right now the infrastructure we have is, I mean, my last two jobs, I walked into the brand new Duty Noble, and now I got Springsbrook Stadium, and
0: yeah, wow.
1: I you're pretty fortunate, right? And the only difference between the two is one was a little bigger, but this one has the character of that park. I mean, and I think the character is what's, you know, there's a lot of bigger parks out there. This place just sits great, looks great. I mean, I was bringing my Indiana teams here. Mm-hmm. I mean, this is one of the top ballparks in the country, and what makes it so special is we have a fan base that fills it up. And a lot of people, you know, go out and support college baseball on the perfect night. Our fans are there every night. And so we need them to continue to be there. But that's how you build ballparks like that, is great fan bases.
0: Last thing, we'll let you go. As fall practice approaches here, I guess, in a few weeks, how do you look health-wise? You got any guys who will be on the sideline mending from off-season surgery or any sort of injuries that's going to keep them out for the fall practice?
1: You know, we have a couple guys that are, I don't know if they'll be out all of fall practice, but we have some Tommy John rehab guys. And so we probably took a chance. And, you know, the portal's hard to get great pitching. We probably took a couple chances on guys that are coming back. They're on their rehab, and they're probably in months 11, 12. They'll be at 16 months by the time we hit the season. But their fall. That's one thing with Coach Hopper. He's had to kind of build out. Everybody's on a different ramp right now. So hopefully we'll get to see them in the fall, those couple guys. But I don't know how much we'll see them. But for the most part, knock on wood, we're healthy right now.
0: Coach, we really appreciate you being with us. Congratulations on the great start, putting everything together. It's going to be very exciting having you there at Coastal Carolina doing your thing, and we'll be in touch with you many, many times.
2: Thanks, Coach.
0: Thanks for joining us tonight.
1: Hey, thanks, guys. Y'all have a great night. Go Sean.
0: You too.
2: Thank you, sir.
0: Thank you.
1: All right.
0: All right, there you go, Chris Lemonis from Coastal Carolina. Yeah, as we said last night,
2: like
0: Bergie, this state's in a great spot with baseball coaches all across. Hey, I really believe it's probably as strong as it's ever been.
2: I think you're right. I don't think there's any argument to be made across the board. Clearly, of all the sports we follow, this collection of baseball coaches by far outweighs the football and basketball coaches. I mean, we are in good shape for the spring.
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2: Play golf?
1: No. No. Oh,
2: disappointing. 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
1: Well, they only let him out of the home for so long, so I don't think he got...
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1: 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I was at that wedding, by the way. So, Clemson gets quarterback commitment for the 28 class, Trace Hawkins, 6'1", 185. He was one of two quarterbacks heavily pursued by the Tigers from the spring to now, the other being Trey Wright of Frisco, Texas. Hawkins was the first to accept the Clemson offer when he notified Dabo Swinney and Chad Morris earlier in the week. Hawkins made his first visit to Clemson last November for the Duke game. And Taj Boyd played a major role in cultivating that relationship, and he prompted the Georgia prospect to return for multiple visits in the spring, and then he was back for a camp in June. He performed well in front of Sweeney and Morris, and the offer soon followed. He passed for 2,442 yards, 24 touchdowns, 3 interceptions last season. He likes the offense, fast-paced, thinks he puts a lot on the quarterback, which he likes. He likes how they spread the field. They give the playmakers chances to make plays. He thinks it's an offense that fits his skill set. He also likes the fact that Clemson's got a quarterback competition, and a true freshman, Tate Reynolds, is getting a serious look for the starting job. He likes the fact that Clemson's willing to look at a true freshman to come in and possibly start. You know, by the time he gets there, Vezina will likely be gone, and Reynolds would be going into his junior year. Remember, Hawkins is just in the 28 class, unless he decides to reclassify at some point in time. Right now, he's 2 years away, two more seasons in high school away from joining Clemson. Some other offers were LSU, Vanderbilt, Kentucky, Virginia Tech, Auburn, Duke, Florida, Georgia, Indiana, North Carolina, Cincinnati, Iowa State, and SMU. He is the first quarterback commitment, the first commitment period in the 28 class for the Tigers. Former Gray Collegiate point guard Luis Echeverria has landed at Moravian Prep in North Carolina. 6'7", Desmond Harrington of Gray Collegiate, which is in Columbia, he's leaving for Link Academy in Missouri. 2028 cornerback Kamari Crumity of Tallahassee plans to visit Clemson for a game on October 3rd against Miami. There you go. That is the recruiting report tonight here on Sports Talk. So a good night for Clemson as they pick up their quarterback of the future in Trace Hawkins. After the break, Mike Morgan on the move coming up for you. Bottom of hour number two, we'll wrap up the American Legion season this summer in South Carolina with Chris Dorsey. And we can take some calls and some text messages.
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4: This is is a Fox News alert, a deal to disarm. I'm Lee Silasera. President Trump just posting on Truth Social that the Board of Peace reached a historic agreement for the complete disarmament of Hamas and all other armed groups in Gaza, calling it a monumental step towards lasting peace and security. The president thanking the mediators, Egypt, Turkey, and Qatar for their efforts, along with his team, who he says made the breakthrough possible. And he wrote, under this agreement, Gaza will finally be in the hands of a new Palestinian government that serves its people. Spain has deployed its military to a small territory that borders Morocco as thousands of migrants crossed the border with at least 9 killed.
5: Spain's interior ministry says the government actually could not declare a national emergency because under Spanish law, migration flows are not considered a national security risk. The head of Ceuta's regional government said today's surge came after more than 1,500 migrants arrived over the past week. Migrant reception centers were already overwhelmed before today.
4: Fox's Nate Foy. Meanwhile, Italy's prime minister says she's considering suspending her country's open border agreement with Spain, saying it's to ensure the safety of Italian citizens. President Trump says he may pull the nomination of Todd Blanche as attorney general after two Republicans, including Senator John Cornyn of Texas, voiced objections over an IRS settlement that grants immunity for the president and his family over past tax audits.
6: The fact that they're balking at putting that in writing tells me that they were hoping to get by with this settlement agreement and his testimony and then revitalize those provisions at a later date.
4: That fund was criticized by both Republicans and Democrats. Cornyn lost a primary earlier this year to a Trump-supported candidate. Senator Tom Tillis, who also objected to the nomination, is not running for re-election. 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
4: Repeating our top story, a Fox News alert. President Trump posting on Truth Social a short time ago that the Board of Peace reached a historic agreement for the complete disarmament of Hamas and all other armed groups in Gaza, calling it a monumental step toward lasting peace and security. The mayor of St. Paul, Minnesota, under investigation over sexual harassment claims by the city's police chief.
10: St. Paul Mayor Cowley Herr, the subject of a formal sexual harassment complaint by the city's police chief, Axel Henry, who accuses the mayor of making inappropriate and sexually suggestive comments to Henry and other city employees. The complaint includes a screenshot of an alleged text message between the two. Investigators from an outside independent law firm have the case. They're seeking data from Herr's phone. The mayor, in a statement, say that some of her attempts at humor fell short of her own standards, but denies any wrongdoing. Jeff Manasso, Fox News.
4: Elon Musk putting more money into Republican politics.
11: Elon Musk is starting up his super PAC again, the same political organization he formed with more than $250 million used on behalf of President Trump's 2024 campaign, will now work to elect or re-elect Republicans in the upcoming midterm elections. It's called America PAC, and it tells Fox News it will focus its funds and its efforts on ground game politics such as door knocking and digital advertising aimed at getting voters to polls in a non-presidential year. The PAC won't reveal how much money it plans to spend. Republicans are aiming to retain their control of Congress.
4: Fox's Edmund Brown. Wisconsin's former Lieutenant Governor Mandela Barnes has dropped out of the Democratic primary for governor. Barnes's decision comes one day after the release of a Marquette Law School poll of primary voters, which found Democratic Socialist Francesca Hong leading Barnes and the other candidates by a large margin. I'm Lee Silasera. This is Fox News.
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1: Okay, we're back. Sports Talk Media Network on this big Thursday. We've heard from Shane Beamer. We've heard from Chris Lemonis. Big names here in South Carolina. You know, we were talking about baseball and the coaches. I mean, Coach Lemonis, a national championship coach, and Coach Schnall, a guy who played for a national championship, won it as an assistant coach. Eric Backich played for a national championship at Michigan. Yeah, that's pretty good pedigree right there. Chad Holbrook won a couple of national championships, or just one. Was it just one, or did he come on for both of them? He was involved with national championship teams at South Carolina, now at College of Charleston. Of course, Monty Lee and his involvement, South Carolina, Clemson. I mean, great pedigree of baseball coaches there, and it's great having them on the show to talk about their rosters here after going through all the off-season signings and surviving the draft and looking forward to the start of fall camp. But, of course, football is foremost on our mind right now with the start of training camp for most teams in the SEC, the ACC, around the state. Those camps beginning next week, so let's dive a little bit more deeper into that. And also, with the trade deadline coming up for baseball, talk a little bit about what might the Braves be doing between now and Monday. It's time for a visit with Mike Morgan.
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15: Uh-oh, guess what day it is?
16: Mike. What day is it, Mike? Leslie, guess what today is?
17: It's Mike Day.
1: And it's time to welcome in Mike Morgan once again to Sports Talk. As he joins us, I believe from the capital of Georgia, Atlanta, GA, the ATL. Welcome in, Mike. How are you tonight?
18: I'm well, and if you're like me, you don't want to leave that probing question you asked about Chad Holbrook up in the air. He was there for both of them. Chad's first year was 09, I believe.
1: Mm-hmm.
18: So I know he was there for both national championships.
1: Thank you. Yeah. I just couldn't remember if he had come after the first one or if he was there for both of them. So the point is, we have had Coach Schnall on last night. We had Coach Lemonis on tonight. Probably get Chad on maybe tomorrow night. Just talking about the rosters they're putting together. But we're just impressed with the type of overall baseball coaching that we now have in the state after things have sort of settled down with the change at South Carolina, the change at Coastal Carolina, Monty Lee landing at the College of Charleston, just strengthens everything around the state, I would say.
18: Yeah, I mean, I don't know much about the former College of Charleston coach, but obviously, having Monty there with Chad, that's a 1-2 punch. I would be shocked if Monty doesn't have the opportunity to succeed Chad whenever that time comes up. But no, that's a great. I don't know many mid majors that have that type of arsenal in coaches with that type of experience and success. It's almost surreal if you are, you know, the administration there at College of Charleston. So I would expect great things there. And then, you know, of course, the multi-million-dollar question is how will Coach Schnall work in Columbia? And I certainly think the hire makes all the sense in the world. I said so back in March when I thought that would be where Carolina would go. He's obviously, I heard a number of good things about your interview with him the other night. I think he's one of those guys. He's going to win the press conference more often than not. But as we all know, one thing that hasn't changed, I don't think, the expectation level for that job still is very heavy, and it's very heavy in the minds of that fan base that, you know, Omaha was becoming a semi-regular thing, and so was going deep into Omaha to the tune of two national championships and multiple championship games and everything else. So, you know, he's gonna feel that that heat, the same heat that Chad felt, that that King felt. I don't know what Paul Mainieri felt, but but the two guys that were actually there for a while, I don't know what the feelings were there. I can't read that one, but I can read what the other two felt, and being around them during those times and calling a bunch of their games. I know they felt the weight of the world of following a legend, and look, I think Coach Schnall will feel some of that too. It's still a pressure-packed job, like many SEC jobs are, but I don't know many other jobs that have that many resources right now. When you look at how much they're paying in the portal, in recruiting, on staff, the administrative budget, I mean, it's right up there with top 10 in the country. So I think from the fan standpoint, it's kind of like, okay, no more excuses. Let's get the results back to where they were.
1: Absolutely. While we're talking baseball, the trade deadline, Major League Baseball, I think is Monday. What do you think the Braves will be doing between now and then, if anything?
18: Well, I can tell you what they're not going to do, which every fan hopes they would do almost every year, which is land like the biggest fish out there, like a Scooble or somebody like that. Scooble would be a rent-a-player. They probably wouldn't be able to re-sign him. And that typically doesn't work well, whether it's Teixeira or J.D. Drew, those type of rent-a-player situations where you give up a bunch of good young talent and you run a guy for a couple of months hoping that you win a World Series because of that player, that's just not the Braves' way. And when they tried it way back when under John Schuerholz, it didn't necessarily pay off. What's more realistic is the 2021 championship Braves, which picked up some bargain basement guys, particularly in the outfield and in the bullpen, that were not really high price tag guys or guys that everybody was clamoring for, but guys that they don't win the World Series without them. I think it starts with a bullpen arm. I think it could carry over into the outfield. Everybody wants another quality starter, so that is obviously there, but the problem is that demands the highest price tag. So I think they'll get a starter, but how quality it is, I just don't know, because the demand far outweighs the supply. I mean, it is a seller's market for a quality starter, to say the least.
1: Uh-huh.
18: But the Braves will be shopping. I mean, I would be shocked if they didn't pick up at least three guys that they intend on playing the rest of the year.
2: Mike, sticking with the trade deadline for a moment, it appears Jeff Passan of ESPN actually said that right now the Dodgers are the favorite to land Scooble, as you pointed out. And I mean, Passan's even quoting other GMs around the league saying they pretty much resigned to the fact that he's going to Los Angeles. I mean, if that's the case, where is Major League Baseball going forward when the Dodgers can just now clearly go buy a championship, which is what, if they add Scooble to that rotation, I don't see anybody beating them.
18: Your question is the reason why there's going to be a lockout next year.
2: Yeah, I know.
18: you are hitting on the case as to why Major League Baseball will likely not be starting on opening day in the first week of April, because the Dodgers situation is insane. It's absolutely insane. You know, we saw this to some extent with Kornbluth's Yankees. We saw it to some extent with Ted Turner's Braves, but this is a whole other level than either one of those. They literally have a blank check, and nobody can compete with it. Luxury tax is something, but it's just not prohibitive enough, and everybody knows it, and they're likely going to win a third straight title. I mean, it's baseball, so crazy things can happen, but they basically have an automatic trip to like the Final Four every year just based on payroll acquisitions. And then after that, you know, as long as you don't like kick yourself in the groin, as long as you don't spike yourself, I mean, you should be in the World Series, if not win it. So I don't think it's good for the sport. I'm not a Dodger hater. I don't, that Dodgers have never done anything to me. I like going to Chavez Ravine, beautiful park, great franchise. But the setup is just utterly ridiculous.
1: Real quick, just to follow up. How does one kick oneself in the groin? How do you manage to do that?
18: Very, very carefully, very adroitly. A long fibula and tibia.
1: Mm-hmm.
18: A long fibula and tibia, that's key, and being very flexible. And I'm going to tell you what, if you do it, it does not feel good.
1: Have you experienced this phenomenon before?
18: I may or may not have had a self-inflicted kick in the crotch. Yeah, I mean, you know, might have been back in my soccer days. I was probably trying like a bicycle kick or something.
2: Mike wanted to talk about another pitcher that probably will be on the market and will probably finish his career in Los Angeles on down the road. But the job that Jacob Mizrowski is doing right now with the Milwaukee Brewers, nothing short of remarkable. I mean, in your mind, if it's not the Dodgers coming out of the National League, I mean, can they do anything to prevent L.A. from winning the pennant? I mean, the Brewers appear to be a really solid baseball team, and you throw a guy who throws almost 200 miles an hour. Seems like that's a pretty good recipe for success.
18: Yeah, he's a freak. I mean, we all just keep waiting for that crawl on the ticker to say, Mizrowski, inflammation in the elbow, injured list for the next 60 days. Like, he throws so hard. It just continues to set major league records with velocity. And again, we're not talking about a closer. He does it in today's day and age, 5 or 6 innings, not 8 or 9, of course, but he really is a freak. You know, look, in the old days, if you had a guy like Mizrowski and the series went 7 games, you'd throw him out there 1-4-7. Mm-hmm. And so you could theoretically win 3 games if you had an unhittable pitcher. I don't know if they would do that anymore. If something tells me they wouldn't. And, of course, the Brewers still have to get to that point. You're right. I mean, they're a great story this year. They do have some offense to go along with, and they have great bullpen. They have the ingredients, but you know, I think what's lost in the equation is that because we are so Dodgers obsessed, and for good reason, we're losing sight of what could be terrific matchups like a Milwaukee versus Atlanta or a Philadelphia versus Milwaukee. I mean, there's a number of enticing series and what promises to be a really good MLB postseason. In lieu of the fact we all think that one team is going to win the whole thing.
1: Mike Morgan on the move with us here for a couple of more minutes. Let's talk some football. And we're coming off the release this week of the preseason poll by the media for the ACC, because we dissected the SEC after that came out. Clemson voted 4th by the media, lowest for the Tigers. I had to go back to 2007. To find the last preseason poll when the Tigers weren't 1st or 2nd overall or in their division. So this is unfamiliar territory for Tiger fans being voted as low as 4. What do you read into that? Do you read into that that's good for Clemson and for Dabo Swinney? Keep the offseason expectations outside your building kind of low, and then you go beat some people and surprise some people? Or is this a true reflection, you think? Is this a true reflection of where Clemson figures in the ACC race?
18: I didn't think much of it. I saw it and I said, oh, well, I think Tommy West will have a good squad this year. Oh, that's right. It's Dabo. I'm sorry. That was not necessary. Tommy's a good man.
1: I'm really trying to find the humor in that, but I'm really having a hard time.
18: Well, I mean, what were Clemson's best finishes under Tommy West? They won 1st.
1: No, you're right. Oh, so okay, so you're okay. I got you. I'm trying to reading between the lines.
18: Thank you to the other host of this show that got the joke. My goodness, a little slow on the uptake this morning.
1: I'm a little fatigued. I've played 36 holes of golf in the South Carolina heat and humidity over the last 2 days. I'm a little fatigued. Thank you very much.
18: Yeah. Okay. Well, when you revitalize, you'll appreciate the humor, I'm sure. Look, I think everybody is morbidly curious, not just Clemson fans, not even just ACC fans, just people across the country, because for whatever reasons, and I don't understand why. I mean, if you've ever met Dabo or interviewed Dabo, he's a nice guy. He's easy to talk to. He's generally good with the media, I'm sure. Anybody that kind of rubs him the wrong way, that goes the opposite direction. I can't think of a media member in South Carolina that would do that. But, but for whatever reason, there's a lot of people nationally that clearly want him to fail. And that goes, you could read into that on a number of levels, but they clearly want him. They do not like him. They do not like the things he says, the things he stands for, the way he's handled the portal, all these things, and they want him to fail. And this is in a lot of ways, I'm not going to use the term make or break. I don't know if hot seat really applies to Dabo Swinney at this point. But I do think it is going to be a watershed season one way or the other where people are going to make blanket judgments on, okay, this guy clearly has lost it, and it ain't coming back. Or, hey, he took a dip. He wouldn't be the first coach that's had great success, that had a rough patch of seasons. But you know what? He's back and go ahead and carry on. One thing is for sure, even if Clemson is back, it's going to take a lot to dethrone, and I realize Miami didn't win the ACC, but we all know they were the best team in the ACC, and they're expected to be again this year. Because on just pure talent, I don't think there's any question about that. Now maybe the quarterback at Clemson I'm underselling him. I don't know. You could tell me better. But I know what I'm getting with Mensa, and I know that Miami just crushes it in the portal every year, and the recruiting's been great, and they now have the momentum that Clemson once had. So that's certainly the team to beat, second through fifth. I don't know. I think you could make a strong case for a number of teams, including Clemson.
1: Saw Peter Burns today.
18: Is this at the golf? Is this the birdies for Beamer?
1: Birdies with Beamer today, yep.
18: Wow.
1: Peter Burns was there, and Roman Harper. Roman Harper.
18: yeah.
1: Boy, he looks like he could still play. He looks like he could still play. Alyssa Lang was there as well.
18: Yeah.
1: Uh-huh. She's still a Lang, or did she get married yet?
18: She is married, but she might have kept her name. At least she does on TV.
1: Okay.
18: I still call her Alyssa Lang on television, so I hope I'm right. Otherwise, I'm really screwing up badly.
1: Mm-hmm. Well, you kept your name when you got married, so I mean, come on. It's all fair. It's all fair.
18: As far as you know, yes.
1: So, before we let you go, do we have the Morgan on the Move football schedule yet, or is that to be released at a later date?
18: You do this all the time. I'll let you know as soon as I got it.
1: So we don't have it yet.
18: It's like a running skit almost.
1: Mm. Well, let us know as soon as possible so we can.
18: Oh, I absolutely. I mean, it's what everybody is waiting on pins and needles for. If there's a Gamecock or Tigers game on there, I'll certainly put that out there. But I don't know if there will be or not, honestly. Just kind of looking at it, I don't know. I had one Gamecock game last year.
1: But will you be doing more national radio, or will you be doing some television, or a combo?
18: That it could be a combo platter, Phil. We just don't know. We don't.
1: Could you be doing some high school football in South Carolina? Maybe doing Green Sea Floyds against Great Falls one night, maybe.
18: Absolutely. I mean, I remember somebody actually reached out years ago. Is it 8-man football?
1: Well, we do have eight-man football in South Carolina.
18: Yeah, no, yeah, I literally did an eight-man football. I'm not kidding. An eight-man football game, play-by-play. Somebody called the station when I first got to Columbia, or maybe it wasn't when I first got, maybe I was a year in, I don't know. But they asked myself, and at the time, my analyst was a former semi-pro player by the name of Maurice Stanfield, Big Mo. Yes. The late Big Mo.
2: Fine, though.
1: Yeah.
18: And we traveled, I don't even remember where, I don't know who was playing, but I know we called the game and picked up a check and maybe a six-pack, and we and it was fun. It was a lot of fun. I really enjoyed it, actually. Sometimes you got to do it for the love of the game, Gordon.
1: The love of the game.
2: You're welcome, if you want, Mike, if you're looking for something to do Labor Day weekend, you can take the country roads with us up to Morgantown for Coastal's opener.
18: Oh, you know what? That is, it's funny you should say that. If I could, I would. But I have never, it's one of the few college towns I've never been to, never called a game in. I've been to Marshall. I've never been to Morgantown. So that should be a lot of fun. I would love to do a game there.
2: Second time Coastal's been up there to Mylan Pushkar Stadium.
1: What's the name of it?
2: Mylan Pushkar Stadium.
1: Mylan Pushkar. Okay. Mike, we thank you as always. Let us know breaking news as soon as that schedule's put together, and we'll talk to you next week.
2: Thanks, Mike.
18: I will certainly pass that along. And in the meantime, if you'd like a little college football talk, check out JC and Morgan, available on YouTube and every other streaming service on the planet. There you go. There's your schedule.
1: There you go. Thank you very much. Talk to you again soon.
18: See you guys.
1: I have sleepless nights waiting for the release of the Morgan schedule every football season. All right, Mike, thank you very much.
2: I think that's awesome.
1: Great hearing from you.
2: Football game here in the
1: school. Yeah.
2: I've had the privilege of doing some eight-man football. It is a lot of fun. If you like offense, go watch an eight-man football game.
1: Did you do it from an actual press box or out in the stands?
2: Actually, I did Lawrence Academy, followed them a couple of seasons. I think Lawrence Academy, if I remember correctly, they had a press box. And I want to say played Holly Hill one year for the state championship at Holly Hill. And I think they actually had – oftentimes you get treated better at Skeesa games and eight-man football than you do public school where they stick you out in the stands. Because I've had that happen before, too.
1: They do stick you out there. Sometimes you got to do it from your car, backed up by around a fence somewhere, wherever you can find space. All right, thank you, Mike. Great hearing from you. Phone number, 888-898-2525, South Carolina Education Lottery. Lucky number to reach us here on Sports Talk. 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Wins. Playing for fun is a win for education. Let's go to Tiger Bryan over in Lancaster, jumping on board tonight for a couple of minutes. Hello, TB. How are you?
17: Man, I'm doing great. I hope y'all are.
1: Yes, sir.
17: Hey, man, that quarterback we got out of Georgia's walking him. He's supposed to be another Deshaun Watson, isn't he?
1: Well, I mean, I hate comparing high school kids in their junior year to one of the all-time greats. By the way, I should mention, when I was talking about meeting a first-rounder or the number one pick in George Rogers and the number two pick in Jason Smith, should also mention that I knew a little bit of Trevor Lawrence, from covering him at Clemson over the years. He was the number one pick. So we've had two number one picks in George Rogers and Trevor Lawrence out of our state.
17: I had
1: the pleasure of knowing both from a reporting standpoint. Yes, sir.
17: Let me ask you that. You think
1: let me go back to your question. Let me go back to your question about Trace Hawkins. I mean, he is a very good-looking quarterback. You know, he's got the typical four-star rating. But, you know, I was just – you know, I don't put any stock on ratings. Christopher Vezina was a five-star rated quarterback in high school at one point and was recruited finally as a four-star. And now, you know, he's at Clemson. And what has he done? Not much. What's expected? Maybe not much.
17: Whoa, whoa, whoa, whoa, whoa, whoa, whoa, whoa. You drank the Kool-Aid.
1: Go ahead. What do you think?
17: You'll cut me off. You've been drinking Kool-Aid at that dog tournament. Hey,
1: well, hang on. We'll come back to you. Hang on a second. We'll let you finish your thoughts. And we'll be back with more in just a moment. We'll continue with phone calls and going to wrap up the American Legion season.
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3: The Weather Channel forecast for the Midlands. Not much change in our overall weather pattern for the remainder of the week. Sunny and dry and temperatures warm. 93 today. Upper 60s overnight. 94 tomorrow, 95 Saturday. I'm meteorologist Terry Smith from the Weather Channel.
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0: Okay, we're back. Chris Dorsey coming up in just a moment. We put the wraps on American Legion in South Carolina. But what I was saying as we go back to Tiger Bryan, seems a little upset. What I'm saying, Tiger Bryan, is, I mean, I'm at the point where when it comes to the rankings, I give him no credence. To me, he's a good high school football player, any of them. They're good high school football players. They're good at their level. They're good at their school. They're good at their league. But what will they be when they come to college? The star ranking means nothing. If you're a good player, then you will succeed and you'll contribute. Like Joshua Dobson, who committed to South Carolina. You know, they put him in the five-star category. Great. He might be a great player. And they're reportedly giving him a huge NIL deal.
1: $1.5 million.
0: Well, hang on. I'm just saying, you said, you know, is this going to be the next great? And I don't, nobody knows if he's, I used Vezina as an example because Vezina was ranked as a five-star quarterback in the summer before he committed to Clemson. I went back and looked this up. And, I mean, the proof is that he's not that to this point. Maybe he'll show it this year. But to this point, he has not showed that he's that kind of a quarterback that the rating would lead you to believe. Who's to say this quarterback is the same way or not? Time will tell, and he'll prove it himself one way or another once he gets to Clemson. That's all I'm saying.
1: Can I talk now?
0: Hang on a second. Plumber can... Can TB talk now? Is it TB time?
2: Yeah, we'll give him. You give him 30 seconds.
0: All right, go ahead, Tiger Bryan. You can talk.
1: Hey, you got me. You got me, Rubble. You said TB ain't show you nothing. All right, he played one whole game, 300 something yards, 3 touchdowns. Yeah, we lost. You know who lost that game? The defense. If a quarterback throws for 300 yards, no interceptions, you should win the game, right?
0: Well, I remind you that DJ Uyunglele had a big game against Notre Dame when he filled in for Trevor Lawrence during the COVID time. Everybody said, oh, Clemson's got their next generational quarterback and da-da-da-da-da. Well, how'd that turn out for you? I'm just saying. I take a more conservative view toward these things.
1: I love you, Corn. Hey, I love you. Mm-hmm. You enjoy too much game college. Hey, I'll tell you what. I believe CB have more yardage and touchdowns than Steelers this year. All I got to say.
0: All right, thank you very much. I'll debate that with you. All right, thank you, Tiger Bryan. I'll debate that with you.
3: Josh, you need to keep that audio there because that would be a stunning development if that happens. Stunning development.
0: Stunning in both ways, that'd be stunning.
3: Yeah, exactly.
0: Based on, you know, how we see things right now.
3: I'm not sure Vezina is going to get an opportunity to play enough games to surpass Lenore Sellers this year.
0: This is true. Again, this is something we're going to have to wait and see.
3: Mm-hmm.
0: All right, thank you, Tiger Bryan. Let's put a wrap on the American Legion baseball season in South Carolina. It's come to a close. State champions have been crowned. Welcome back in to wrap it up one final time. Coach Chris Dorsey from Richland Post 215. 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Okay, Chris, welcome in. Do you get a chance to exhale a little bit now that the season in South Carolina is over?
4: Yeah, and it's kind of funny because I was listening to you and Tiger Bryan. It sounds like we got about 6 or 7 more months of that conversation going. So this will be the last baseball thing that we talk about for a while, I'm sure.
0: Yeah, yeah. Well, except for the colleges. I mean, we've been talking to Coach Lemonis on tonight, who's on in your normal slot tonight. Thank you for adjusting with us. We had Coach Schnall on last night. We'll have Coach Backich next week, probably get Coach Holbrook on and others. You know, baseball has really, it used to be, you know, once the season was over, we were done with it. But baseball's become such a big part of the sports fabric and the conscience of the state that we can talk about it anytime.
4: Yeah, and I tell you, you know, I'm really pumped up that Coastal ended up getting Lemonis. I mean, you know, it was a low point. I'm friends with a lot of those guys from the 2016 team, and I was talking to those guys, and it was the panic button got pushed for about 24 hours. And then when Lemonis was hired, you know, guys bought in. I mean, so the 2016 team guys, the guys that I know, they're pumped that Lemonis got that job. Obviously they were devastated and then pumped. But I think Lemonis is about the perfect hire for that job.
0: Agree with you. Make a very smooth transition for them and a very big pickup for South Carolina. So let's recap American Legion. Florence Post 1 wins the senior state title. Lexington Post 7 wins the 3A state title. And Blythewood Bombers take the 2A state champions. And Florence, what a year they had. 18-1, 11-1 in their division, undefeated at home. Winning streak, I guess, I don't know if this is a regular season or the playoffs included, 17 in a row. I mean, what a year for those guys, and what's ahead for them now?

0: big noise up there. Things, you know, the talent that you get up there, you're going to find some teams that just get one of those years, like Asheville last year. You know, all their pitchers were in the 90s. They were grown men. You know, a lot of them were rising sophomores in colleges. And, you know, so you get some teams, like our team last year that won the state championship was the four-year plan, because that's kind of how we have to do it here. Florence can reload every year, but some of their teams are better than others. This year's team, what I like about their team this year is they're kind of a Noah's Ark team, Phil. They've got two of everything. And, you know, he's got so much depth, which creates so much, you know, competition amongst the players. You know, all these guys were the three or four hole, you know, lead off, you know, top of the order, best hitter on their high school team. They get over to Florence, and man, I mean, that now you got to crack a lineup. You know what I mean? And it's and you got to perform, and it just weeds out a lot of guys. And that's why Florence always produces so many great college players, because when you play in the Florence program, it's kind of like playing at a junior college where, you know, just because you were the man at X high school doesn't mean you're going to be the man on that team. So super proud of it, Derek Urquhart. I mean, you know, my first game we ever played was against Derek, or second game we ever played was against Derek. And I went in there and I told him I took a photo, a selfie, because I was so proud that we created a Legion program. And I told him the reason I wanted to do this is because he was a big inspiration for us to do it. He kept Legion going on forever, you know, and he's been a powerhouse. And he's got that humongous recruiting zone that goes up to your neck of the woods where you were born and raised, all the way down to Hartsville, to Lake City, to Chesterfield. But he does that because other teams are – there could be other Legion teams that could play there, Phil, but they're not going to do it because of they're almost, you know, I don't want to say scared, but I don't know a better word, because they can't compete with them, bottom line. You know what I mean? You're not going to go to Hartsville and create a team and go, okay, we're going to go now play Florence, because you can't beat them. So he's earned everything he's gotten from doing that. And, you know, I'm a big fan of his because he's classy. He's a competitor. He was a great player, and he's a gentleman. And so you know, on the field, when we compete against each other, I want to kill him. He wants to kill me. But as soon as that game's over, I shake his hand. I've got tremendous respect for him. You know, I'm a huge fan of his. I do want to say that the other three teams, you know, so I'd said Camden and Florence all year with you. And Camden, you know, you could talk to their coach, but I would tell you that he has to be very disappointed, because to me, on paper, they had the best lineup probably in the 5 years that I've seen Legion baseball. And as you know, in a two and out system, anything can happen. But let's give credit where credit's due. Jonathan Hall up at Easley, he started the program 4 years ago, 1 year after me. Behind the scenes, we were both the new guys. I was kind of helping him with some stuff and running, and he's been obsessed. And Easley built, and they got a lot of really good players up there, and they've bought in, and he went into the Final Four, and they knocked out Camden. And so you got to give credit to those guys. And I think Easley is going to be a program. Jonathan Hall is a very young guy. He loves it. I think one day he'll win a state championship. And I wanted to give kudos to Easley. And then let's give kudos to Tom Scala at Fort Mill, because, you know, Tom's in it every year. I mean, he's had so many top four finishes. Every year that team from the Fort Mill area is, you know, a really good, solid team. They lost out to, they lost a huge game in the playoffs that would have set them up. They lost 4-3. They were up two run. They were up one run and with two outs in the bottom of the seventh. And one of the Florence, I think Weaver for Florence, got a base hit, knocked in two to win the game. And you know, that was probably the deal killer. And then they lost in the state championship to Florence. And to close it out, Rock Hill. Rock Hill was, you know, another team. They knocked us out. Their coach, Jeremy McCoy, does an unbelievable job. And so I have to give those guys a lot of credit, too. But in closing, Phil, it's Florence, and I'll be rooting hard for them in the Southeast Regionals. The ball's got to bounce the right way, and they got to get hot, but they could win it.
1: Mm-hmm. Chris Dorsey with us here tonight, wrapping things up for, at least in our states, for American Legion Baseball. We certainly will continue to follow Florence Post 1. And, Chris, I wanted to go and discuss a tweet you guys sent out from your Richland Post 215 Twitter handle today, because I found this interesting and wanted to see if this is a problem across the board for Legion Baseball. But it basically said, "Dear college coaches,

0: I would respectfully ask that if you're planning to shut down one of your incoming freshman pitchers, during the American Legion season, you have the courtesy to call the Legion coach and have a conversation. Is that not happening? Is that what sort of got you upset about the situation that I'm guessing involves one of your players?
1: Yeah, you know, I wrote that tweet not only for myself but for all of Legion. And I know this might sound virtuous or whatever, but it's the real deal. I care about the entire state of Legion baseball in South Carolina. It's not all about Richland. I think Richland and what we've done here with the four programs that we have from 19 to 15U has been a huge lift to the to the state of South Carolina. And that might sound braggadocious, but it is what it is. We've won two state championships. Every year we produce really good teams from 19 to 15U. We got great participation, but you know, I hear on the back end from people about getting shut down, and I'm standing up for all of Legion on that. And, you know, I played college baseball. I played, you know, in the minor league baseball. I've ran businesses. And all I would ever ask any college coach, whether they're Kevin Schnall or Will Thompson at Sumter, is to have the respect, because we are busting our butts to run these programs, and we don't get paid for it. And you know what? We do it out of the love, because I love doing this more than anything I love in the world. That's the truth as far outside my family. But you know what? With that, with no money, we earn respect. So give us a little bit of respect instead of shutting down one of our pitchers and calling him going, you're shut down. You know what? How about the coach? You know, can we talk here? How much has this guy pitched? What if we do this? What if we have a program out there, a plan out there? Now, if a college coach says, hey, my job depends on it and stuff like that, well, you know what? How many guys do y'all know that come in as freshmen nowadays, whether it's Division II or Division I, that actually play? Well, if you've got a chance to win a state championship in American Legion, I can tell you that lasts for life, because I won a high school state championship in 1987 at Irmo High School, and that's still one of the biggest accomplishments I've ever had in my entire life, and I've ran multi-million-dollar businesses, et cetera, et cetera. So they get so wrapped up in their own world, but they've all played Legion too. They all did. And they just show some courtesy and show some respect. And why shut a kid down? Look at what Kit did. And I don't know his last name, the kid from Gilbert High School. He went out last night for the Blowfish. He pitched all year for Lexington Post 7. He went out and they picked him up. The Blowfish picked him up, put him in a playoff game. He pitched three innings last night and struck out three batters and didn't give up a run. You know what? And he's going to Flodar. Jeremy McDonald didn't shut him, or Preston McDonald didn't shut him down. These kids are getting shut down, and they're getting babied and pampered, and then they go there and they don't play. So you shut my guy down for American Legion, but he's not going to. But as soon as he gets to your school, he might not even play until he's a junior. Come on, man. I mean, remember how it was to be a player and be a little bit. You know, understand the big picture of everything. And kids need to play baseball. We're not throwing. You know what? We threw one kid 100 pitches in 5 years, and that kid could throw 1,000 pitches. He's just got a rubber arm. He's not a Division I or Division II, you know, prospect. I hadn't thrown, you know, my pitchers more than 85 pitches in 5 years. My starters that were going to play college baseball. We're going to take care of these guys. And it's just a conversation. So, yeah, I'm glad you brought that up, Josh, because that was a bone I needed to pick. And you know what? If a college coach is sitting there listening and they're going, who the hell does this American Legion coach think he is? Well, I can tell you what I do means just as much to me as it does for them. And I mean that from the bottom of my heart.
2: Well stated. Love the passion. It just proves how much you love what you do, Coach. And don't ever stop. Don't ever stop doing what you're doing.
1: Oh, I won't. And I mean, you know, I'm 56 years old, and you know, it timing's everything. I started this when I was 51, and I'm glad I did, because I'm a father. And you know, if I was a young coach back in, but it would have been probably all about me. And I can assure you now that I'm, you know, had kids and know I'm a father to these kids, and it's all about the kids, and it's all about my purpose to bring American Legion baseball to back to as good as it can be. because we know right now, anybody that goes through and plays American Legion Baseball, when they come out of it, they said that's the best competition I've ever faced, and it's better than any travel ball competition you'll ever see. Because there's passion and it means more, and there's dudes on every single team that can really play. We face college arms every night. There's no reason to go play travel ball and pay $10,000 a year when you can play against the incredible competition that will get you totally prepared. Then scouts out there know who can play, and they're following you right here. And I think there's going to be a day that American Legion is going to be almost all the way back. And I think I would have said I was crazy, but 4 or 5 years ago when we first started this. But I've seen in 5 years, and you could ask Derek this, and he'd probably tell you more. But the competition has really stepped up in the last 5 years, and more teams are coming in, more good players are coming in, and people are understanding that there's a real value in staying close to home, playing on weeknights, not spending a ton of money, and playing for your community with your community.
2: Chris, we appreciate you so much, man. Thank you. Look forward to doing this again next summer. It's great stuff for us in July when things aren't baseball-oriented, things have sort of settled down from the college level. We can focus American Legion Baseball. Hopefully it's good for you and good for your programs as well to be doing this on Sports Talk. We look forward to doing it next year as well. Thank you, Chris Dorsey. From the American Legion, Ridgeland Post 215, but of course, looking out for all the American Legion programs across the state of South Carolina. Appreciate him being with us, and we'll be back in just a moment. Don't go away.

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0: Okay, final minutes tonight here on Sports Talk. And our good friend, one of our favorite listeners, because, I mean, he loves us. He absolutely loves us. He can't say enough good things about us. He texts us regularly because he's just in love with us. His name is Ray. His name is Ray, and he did point out to us that we did not mention when we're talking about number one draft picks in the state. We're talking about the number one in the NFL draft. Did not mention Jadeveon Clowney. So that'd be three: Clowney, Lawrence, Rodgers.
1: None of these are errors, right? You didn't error anything.
0: No. I'm just filling in the blanks here as we go along. Not a mistake. Not a mistake. No, this doesn't go down as a mistake. No. Just filling in the blanks here, thinking out loud. Because this goes back to meeting Jason Smith today, and he was the number two pick in the draft. Now, when I was talking to him, I said, what were you, number five coming out of Baylor? He said, no, I was number two. So he was number two pick in the draft, which got me thinking, how many number ones did we know? So George Rogers, obviously, was number one by the Redskins, back then the Redskins. And then Lawrence was number one, and, of course, Clowney before Lawrence. So we've had three that I can think. Any others in the state picked number one in the NFL draft that we're forgetting about?
2: Wow. No, off the top of my head, I can't think. I'm surprised we forgot Jadeveon, to tell you the truth.
0: Nothing surprises me anymore when we forget something. Nothing surprises me. That will do it. We have enjoyed it tonight. Be sure to check out the website, sportstalksc.com. And we'll be back tomorrow night. Got a lot of great stuff lined up for you for tomorrow night as well. Thank you, Bergie and Plummer. See you tomorrow.
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4: This is a Fox News alert. They would lay down their arms. I'm Lee Silicera. President Trump announces a deal he says will mean the disarmament of Hamas and other armed groups in Gaza.
5: In a Truth Social post, President Trump called the work of his Board of Peace a monumental step toward a lasting peace. Provisions of the plan, he said, will result in a Palestinian government in control of Gaza with no harbor for terror groups. It would also, according to the plan, ensure security for Israel. The president said a phased implementation of his 20-point peace plan will commence with Hamas laying down arms, Israel withdrawing its troops, and Gaza patrolled by an international stabilization force working with Palestinian police. A Board of Peace official would only say the process would take some time to implement.
4: Fox's Grinnell Scott, a U.S. official, says Israel is skeptical that Hamas will disarm. This comes as the U.S. carried out strikes on Iran last night.
6: They were targeting Revolutionary Guard command and control centers.
4: Fox's Steve Harrigan in Tel Aviv. This coming after Iran attempted to hit U.S. forces in Jordan. CENTCOM says those missiles were intercepted. The U.S. economy slowed last quarter, but the Trump administration says there are signs the president's policies are working.
7: GDP expanded at just 1.5% from April through June, a deceleration from the first 3 months of the year, the Commerce Department says. Slower GDP growth is attributed to an increase in imports, though U.S. consumer spending remained high, up to nearly 4% for the year. A White House spokesman attributes the import increase to a record number of capital goods shipped into the country, machinery and equipment, he says, that will fuel future growth. President Trump's approval rating on his handling of the economy has been sliding down to 33%.
4: Fox's Jared Halpern at the White House. 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